0: Van.
1: Who said that?
0: Me, down here.
1: What are you, a yellow booger?
0: I'm a banana slug, Steven.
1: Well, what are you doing in my room?
0: I'm your sense of adventure. Don't you remember me? Don't you know that we miss you?
1: Miss me? Who misses me?
0: You know, all your friends in the forest. The trees, the pond, that little fort that you made out of branches. We all miss you.
1: Mom took me to the forest last year.
0: I'm a slug, Steven. It took me a long time to get here.
1: Oh, I guess that makes sense.
0: The forest is not that far away. Have an adventure today. 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
1: You're right. 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Play in puddles, catch frogs, and climb trees. Hey, Mom!
2: Yeah, hon?
3: 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What is that in your hand?
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Well, a couple weeks ago, I played a song, and I want to play it again this episode. So it's a song called We Take It Back by the Shotgun Wedding Quintet. But before I play that, I want to play another song that leads nicely into it. I'm going to play for you a song that delves into the history of music. It's a song by the Brooklyn Funk Essentials. Give me a moment while I cue it up. While I cue up this track for your listening pleasure on Anon Radio. How are y'all doing, everybody in Calm? I haven't joined yet. I will soon be joining the online community in the Calm chat room on sdf.org, where you too can join us for fun, conversation, and camaraderie. Calm camaraderie. All right, well anyway, right here on the Funkaliciously Jazztastic Hour, here, as promised, is the Brooklyn Funk Essentials. 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

We take it back to the funky tuxedo, attacking tight raps with those black and white spats. I shot my shiny tight clip when I linger with my people. As a matter of fact, I spend time at the tracks where the trains bring the hobos on into the city. Dose a gallon of New Balances, a toast of life's challenges. Music for the street people, not the ones in the limos. Thoughts so wholehearted, at birth my soul started. We take it

Greetings. Are you flying high in the Brooklyn sky? In the Brooklyn sky. Hey, it's like that Marvin Gaye song. Flying high in the... How does it go again? Flying high in the something sky. Marvin Gaye. Flying high in the beautiful sky? Flying high in the Brooklyn sky. Let me say hello and welcome to everybody and calm. Greetings and joyful welcomes to Alpha Lux, Stoke Sauce, Unimagine, Rat Zoo, Borg, Pizza Pal, Raleigh, User FXNet. I'm going to do the all-seeing eye so I can give shout-outs and greetings to all of the listeners that are currently in calm. Greetings, welcome, and hello to Alpha Lux, Stoke Sauce, User FXNet, Rat Zoo, Unimagine, Borg, Pizza Pal, Raleigh, F-Fog, Seashell, Tanakian, Nice Flipper, JWH, and Frigg, and Tope, and Supernova. Greetings to everybody in calm. Greetings to all of you listeners out there. This is the Funkaliciously Jazztastic Hour on AnonRadio.net. And let me tell you what we have been listening to this beautiful afternoon, or morning, or evening. So what is in the background? In the background is Diggable Planets. Diggable Planets from the Red Hot and Cool release. Really nice compilation full of awesome acid jazz and hip-hop artists from the Red Hot and Cool compilation. It even has Pharoah Sanders doing... The creator has a master plan on it. But this is Diggable Planets, and I'm pretty sure they're all recordings just for that release. It's not like a compilation of releases that already existed. It was put together for Red Hot and Cool. And this is Diggable Planets, Flying High in the Brooklyn Sky, featuring Lester Boy on trumpet from the Art Ensemble of Chicago, Wawa Watson on guitar, Joe Sample from the Crusaders on electric piano, Genji Sarasi and Jonathan Marin on drums and bass from Groove Collective and the Repercussions, and of course, Ladybug Mecca, Butterfly, and the other guy. Oh man, I can't remember his name. What a shame. Prior to Diggable Planets, we heard from the Shotgun Wedding Quintet, a live hip-hop group led by an Irish guy, really tall Irish dude named Dublin. He was the vocalist on that track. And Dublin was rapping about the history of music in a track entitled We Take It Back. And the Shotgun Wedding Quintet is part of the Jazz Mafia out of San Francisco, California, along with the Realistic Orchestra. In fact, I'm pretty sure members of the Realistic Orchestra are in the Shotgun Wedding Quintet. And a couple weeks ago, Publius said that the Realistic Orchestra sounds like a synthesizer that you would buy at Radio Shack. And I have to agree. I've been able to see a bunch of Jazz Mafia concerts. They oftentimes perform at this little hole-in-the-wall club called Bruno's. It's a pretty awesome space. A super tiny room at Bruno's in San Francisco, California. Prior to the Shotgun Wedding Quintet, we started off the show with the Brooklyn Funk Essentials from their 1995 debut release, Cool and Steady and Easy, with the track A Head Nodder's Journey to Planet Adidai Schism. That's such a cool name for a song, I'm going to say it again. A Head Nodder's Journey to Planet Adidai Schism. That features... Oh, what's her name? Oh, man. Hanifa something. But back then, she went by the name Sha-Ki, spelled S-H-A with an umlaut dash K-E-Y, Sha-Ki. So it's Sha-Ki on the vocals on that track. Hanifa Walida.
Her actual name is Hanifa Walida. She's a member of the Brooklyn Funk Essentials. All right, so what are we going to listen to after we close out this track by Diggable Planets? Oh, I know. I think we should listen to some Saint Germain. He's a French guy. In the year 2000, he released on Blue Note Records an album called Tourist, though he's been around since at least the mid-90s. So we're going to hear from his year 2000 Blue Note Records release called Tourist. We're going to hear a track called Land Of. I really like this song we're about to hear because it starts off with a really steady 1960s Blue Note Records hard bop sound. Like, it totally sounds like it could be from Art Blakey and the Jazz Messengers. So some nice hard bop. And then it smoothly transitions to a dub reggae. So be sure to listen for that when it converts from hard bop to dub reggae. This is the Funkaliciously Jazztastic Hour.

Yes, yes, my peoples listening out there to the non-radio stream. Yes, yes, my peoples. My peoples. Has the sound of Rolls Royce from the Blaxploitation soundtrack Car Wash sufficiently put you into a trance, into the zone? Are you feeling like you are now in the zone? A zone of deep concentration. Indeed, in the background is Rolls Royce from the Car Wash soundtrack. This is the track Sunrise. Last week, I accidentally said that the person who put this band together actually said his name is Paul. His name isn't Paul at all. His name is Norman. Norman Whitfield. Yeah, super legend. Norman Whitfield put Rolls Royce together. You may know him for writing such classics as Papa Was a Rolling Stone. Anyway, Norman Whitfield, producer of the Car Wash soundtrack with Rolls Royce, and this is Sunrise. Prior to this, we just heard from Groove Collective from their release We the People. We heard the track Sneaky. I had to play that because a couple weeks ago I closed out the show with that track, so I was both talking over it and it got cut off. That song is way too good to get talked over and way too good to get cut off, so I went ahead and played it for you now in its entirety, Sneaky by Groove Collective. And we started off the last set with some Saint Germain, a French dude out of France. That's a bit, oh, what's that term? It starts with an R. Redundant. That's a bit redundant, Froggy Me. Anyway, Saint Germain out of France. From his year 2000 Blue Note Records release, Tourist, we heard the track Land Of. And like I mentioned before I started that song, I really like how that song starts off with this hard, steady, hard bop groove. Sounds like some 1960s Blue Note. Starts off as a hard bop track, and then it transitions into a dub reggae track with a nice reggae bass line and some dub horns. I really like that. Saint Germain with Land Of. Well, last week I played from Parliament from their release Mothership Connection. But you know what? Today I want to listen to some George Clinton and the P-Funk All-Stars. Here's their track Summer Swim, because it's summertime and you're headed to the beach to go swimming. Swimming. Greetings, greetings, greetings. Greetings, and thank you for listening to anonradio.net.

0: Let's all take a summer swim, y'all. Woo! Let's all go join Raleigh and Stokesauce in the Sunshine Coast and go take a summer swim. Oh, I have really good news. Raleigh shared this in the chat room, so I think it's okay for me to share on my show that Stokesauce has obtained for himself a Yamaha CP80. Wow.
1: Whoa!
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1: Hey, my chatties and my uncles here. 2300 hours on the set, demon. You're gonna be tuning into this Banana Republic and all. They got some special vibes there, hanging out down by the Blue Lagoon and all, trying to catch a shed, trying to catch a cherry. One never knows what you're gonna get on a Saturday night. But one thing for sure, you're gonna get some mean tunes.

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Welcome to Railway Legends, Myths, and Stories. I'm Kuma. Well, it's time to listen to two more episodes of the Green Valley Line. So now let's tune back to the very early years of the 20th century and a small railroad that's trying to do its best. So on with episodes 4 and 5 of the Green Valley Line.

0: We present the fifth episode in the Green Valley Line, the story of a backcountry railroad in the early years of the 20th century. Preparations for the trial mail run, in which the Green Valley Line is to compete with the CK&W for the mail contract, are just about complete. In spite of its shorter line, the odds are against the Green Valley. All over the West, sympathy is on the side of the little railroad. Bill Reed is out to win against his father's company. The old 1010 is out of the shops, all tuned up for action, and is just returning from a trial run over the West End. The scene opens in the engine cab where we find our friends Mickey Donegan, Spider McGee, and Bill Reed.
1: All right, Mickey, you can take it easy in the town. Gosh, I never thought this old mill could make that time.
2: Hey, what did I tell you? What do you make, the average running time, Mr. Reed?
1: Better than 40 on the outward run, and close to 44 so far coming back.
2: Hey, what did I tell you? Didn't I say she could do it? And we ain't really opened her up yet.
1: What do you think of her, Mickey?
2: Well, she's just as good as ever. Them side rods is working pretty stiff, and the eccentric snaps are tiling up a little. But she's doing fine.
1: If we send her out on that pilot run tomorrow, you think she can keep ahead of the mail special, Mickey?
2: There are accidents, I'm sure of it, sir. What do you say, Spider?
3: Don't you worry about keeping ahead as far as running goes. As long as you don't lay us out with this bump dispatching.
1: I'll see to that.
3: Say, what about that fella was snooping around the office last night? You suppose he heard what you was planning?
1: You mean about running the 1010 ahead as a pilot?
3: Sure.
1: I don't know, Spider. I hope so. If it was somebody spying for the opposition...
3: What do you mean? You wanted it to be heard?
1: Sure. Never mind why now. You'll find out later.
3: Well, suffer feet. I don't get you.
2: Wish now, Spider. Quit your blathering and watch out for that yard signal.
3: Okay, Mickey. There goes the forward. Keep her going. And say... Don't forget you gotta meet number 10, Mickey. She'll be in about 8 minutes.
2: Sure I not forget. I'll be dropping off with Mr. Reed when we head into the alley. You can take her into the shops and tell him to loosen up that key on that left side rod.
3: Okay, Mickey.
1: Oh, what's doing, Mickey? Friends coming on number 10?
2: I'm expecting a young girl from the old country, Mrs. DeBridge's daughter.
1: Oh, is that so? She coming here on a visit?
2: Because she's coming to live here. Maggie Flint at the Green Valley Restaurant has given her a job.
1: Fine. Hope she likes it here, Mickey.
4: There, Mickey. My goodness, I was afraid you wouldn't be able to make it.
2: Well, well, now, Maggie, and it's all dressed up here. Sure, it was good of you to come.
4: Oh, that's nothing. Do you know this girl when you see her?
2: Well, bedad, and how should I? When I left the old country, she was buried the height of me knee.
4: For land's sakes, how you going to pick her out?
2: Hold on now. I have the description.
4: Yes?
2: About 5'3" in height.
4: Yes.
2: Slim built.
4: Yes.
2: With dark hair and blue eyes.
4: Yes.
2: With a black dress on and a green feather in her hat.
4: Uh-huh.
2: We'll be spotting her all right.
4: There's number 10 now coming down the hill. My goodness, you're all excited, Mickey.
2: Sure, it's the first one of my own people I've seen for many and many a day.
4: Well, here we are. Mickey?
2: Give her a sign. I wonder if she's coming by another train.
4: Maybe so. Everybody's off already.
2: Hold on!
4: What is it?
2: The carriage herself now.
4: Oh.
2: Do you see the little girl over yonder packing the old green carpet bag?
4: Yes.
2: Hello there, young lady.
4: Yes?
2: Would your name be Sheila McGuire now?
4: Sure, that's me name. And you'll be me Uncle Mickey.
2: That's right. Well, well, now, it's fine to be seeing you, Sheila Darren. Shake hands with Mrs. Flint here. She's after coming to meet you.
4: Hello there, honey. My goodness, I'm mighty glad to see you. Catch hold of that grip, Mickey.
2: And how's your mother, Sheila?
4: Sure, she do be well indeed. Gracious, you must be awful tired after the long journey. But I'm not tired at all.
5: Sure, I haven't done a bit of work since I did be leaving Glenlaw. Only I did be frightened to death over the steamers and the big trains and all.
2: Well, well, now sure you're the lineage of your mother when she was a girl.
5: Where do we be going, Uncle Mickey?
2: We're going just across the street to the restaurant. It's only a little way. Then I'll be leaving you. Mind your step now. Goodbye, Sheila Darren. I'll see you later.
1: Say, Pop, you ought to have seen that old 1010 fly on the West End. You know the time she made?
6: Sure, I was listening to the reports. You were sure traveling, Bill.
1: Why, what's wrong, Pop? Anything the matter?
6: No, I don't know. John Crane's coming right over.
1: Oh?
6: Yeah, he wants to talk to us both.
1: Say, you don't think he's going to try to interfere with that mail run, do you?
6: I can't say. He's standing in with your father in the CKW. I guess he's strong for us getting that mail contract.
1: But he can't stop us, Pop. You don't have to tell him our plans, do you?
6: Well, I don't know. He's president of the road, Bill.
1: Oh, gosh, yes, but the directors are all behind us. And they know he's favoring the CKW. I don't see what he can do. Say, you don't think he'd pull anything crooked, do you?
6: Oh, not a chance, son. John Graham Square. It's just that he doesn't believe we can pull the Green Valley out of the hole. And he's in favor of giving in.
1: Yes, I see. Well, what advantage would it be to him?
6: Why, John Graham would be well looked after, I guess. Be able to retire comfortably.
1: Well, it's quite a mix-up, all right. Anyway, here comes Mr. Graham.
7: Oh,
6: morning, John.
7: Morning, Henry. How are you, young fellow?
1: Just fine, Mr. Graham. Won't you sit down?
7: Thanks.
6: Well, what's on your mind, John?
7: Oh, I just want to have a word with you and Reed here. It's about this mail contract idea.
6: Oh, yeah?
7: Yes. Don't you think you're going at this thing a little hastily, Henry?
6: Oh, shucks. Why, we've been trying for the last 15 years to get a chance at it, John.
7: Yes, yes, of course. But the way things are, why, you're going to antagonize J.J. Reed more than ever. And we're in a mighty bad position.
6: Well, no good going over that again, as far as I can see, John, unless you've got something to propose.
7: Now, that's the point. I had a letter from Mr. Reed today. And if we could abandon the idea for this mail contract, I think you'd find him very reasonable.
6: Well, I reckon it's too...

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0: 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I do a show here on the non-radio called Objects and Mirrors every Tuesday at 0100 hours UTC, very much in the style of what I used to do as a college radio DJ. 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

0: 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On a Saturday, we will be talking to people on the airwaves, just like in the old days on the Robert Island. 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
1: You guys hear me? This are the Banana Republic. 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And just remember, rules is rules. If you're not listening, I'm going to be taking you to the Robin Island, and yous also gonna have to be breaking the rocks up on the beach. Yummy!

0: Hello, this is the Gordon Bodrog. From the S to the D to the F, I am the original SDF gangster. I'm a demigod cyber cheddar. And I like to go online. I'm a demigod cyber cheddar. I'm online all the time. When I go into the room, everybody lives. Cause I'm a demigod cyber cheddar. And I never aim to please. When I ask you for your wares, I say it like wares. Cause I'm a demigod cyber cheddar. And I keeps asking for the wares. When I post on your news group, I end of the flames. Cause I'm a demigod cyber cheddar. And claim a claim to the flames. I'm a demigod cyber cheddar. And I like to go online. I'm a demigod cyber cheddar. I'm a online all the time. I'm a demigod. I'm a demigod. I'm a demigod. I'm a demigod. I'm a dem. I'm a dem. I'm a demigod cyber cheddar. And I hope you like my plan.
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0: Science Report presents Piano Tuning and Micro Worlds. Sound as though that piano is in tune? Well, it probably is, according to 20th century standards. The tuning of each key is equidistant in terms of tone from the key before and after. But during the 18th century, pianos were tuned differently. Dr. Owen Jorgensen of Michigan State University's School of Music tells how past pianists would feel about today's tuning methods.
1: It's very possible that the musicians would have considered the piano to be out of tune, or at least crudely tuned. Maybe not totally or entirely out of tune or anything to that extent, but certainly not refined to the degree that they were used to.
0: Today's tuning is called equal temperament. 2 centuries ago, not all keys on a piano were the same tone from octave to octave. This gave chords from harpsichords and pianos a different tone. Some of the world's great composers, in fact, wrote with that kind of tone in view. Today, most musicians hardly realize that these instruments can have a different form of tuning.
1: In today's music world, there are very few musicians who are aware that the tuning of the 18th century was different. And mostly, the people that are beginning to become aware of this are harpsichordists and some early 40 pianists.
0: Old-world tuning is termed well-tempered. Today's tuning style, called equal temperament, evolved to fit the tone and color of more modern 19th and 20th century music. But if more contemporary music sounds harsh in old-style tuning, how does early music sound on today's pianos? Answers Dr. Jorgensen.
1: Music that was written for the old tuning and played in the modern temperament called equal temperament just simply lacks color. And the reason is that all of the tones are spaced exactly equally apart from each other. That would be very similar to looking at a painting reproduced in black and white.
0: Peering into minuscule worlds has always been an ambition of scientists. The first optical microscopes enabled researchers to see microorganisms. Today, technology has developed so that we are able to get a glimpse of molecules, and possibly in time to come, the very atoms of which molecules are made. The instrument that accomplishes this feat is called the transmission electron microscope, and physicist Murray Gibson of AT&T Bell Labs explains the basis for its capabilities.
2: A transmission electron microscope relies on very high-energy electrons, which have sufficient energy to penetrate through a very thin sample of material and form an image which is very much like the image formed by an ordinary optical microscope.
0: Resolution is the key factor in viewing smaller worlds. Basically, no energy can delineate something smaller than its own wavelength. The smaller the wavelength, the higher the ability to distinguish smaller features. The illumination behind the transmission electron microscope comes from electrons. Dr. Gibson sums up the relation of resolution and wavelength.
2: Well, the advantage to electron microscopes as far as resolution is concerned is the wavelength. The ultimate resolution of any optical instrument, be it electron optics or X-rays or light, the familiar light microscope, is given by the wavelength of the radiation that is used to form the image.
0: A transmission electron microscope is able to magnify objects millions of times. On this scale, a baseball would appear as large as the Earth. Yet improvements for this hardware, which can already see large molecules, are in the offing. Brighter electron sources will help. So will better optical systems that take over where the electron beam leaves off. Yet one more benefit will come from a vibration-free environment, explains Dr. Gibson.
2: When you take a picture of a material, if there's any vibration, that vibration will blur the image and make it useless. And at the moment, we're at the level that motions that correspond to speeds of only 1 foot per century are sufficient to blur the pictures that we're taking.
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0: This is Science Report Today, Vibroacoustics. Vibration, it can annoy or calm. Sound, it can foster serenity or destroy concentration. Put them together and you get the science of vibroacoustics. Just how the mixture of sound and vibration affects human beings is of critical importance, among other things, to our space program. Generally speaking, lower frequencies produce vibration, which is felt. Higher frequencies are more often transmitted as sound, which is heard. The combined effects of vibration and sound aren't simply added together. Often the two interact, producing an enhanced effect. Just how this enhanced effect influences human beings is the study of vibroacoustics. Dr. Kelly Wilshire, who works at NASA's Langley Research Center, elaborates.
1: Each particular person has their own limits or tolerance to noise and sound. Some people are very much annoyed or bothered by particular types of sounds, characteristics of sounds that wouldn't bother other people. So it's a very individualistic phenomenon.
0: Uncovering what parameters govern human response to a given condition of noise and vibration is the goal of vibroacousticians. Human psychology is a critical aspect of vibroacoustic research. It's also highly variable. Unbearable noise to an adult might be soothing music to a teenager. The immediate goal of this science is improved performance of astronauts. According to Dr. Wilshire, the focus of current work is to establish acceptable levels of noise and vibration for humans in outer space. But, she says, spin-offs from this space-oriented research will benefit us all. Science Report, a feature of the American Institute of Physics.

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It's where you'll find it. 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You will find what I like to call jangle pop or space junk. 0100 hours UTC on a Tuesday. 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
1: Hey, my chatties and my uncles here. $2,300 on the set, demon. You're gonna be tuning into this Banana Republic and all. They got some special vibes there, hanging out down by the Blue Lagoon and all, trying to catch a shed, trying to catch a cherry. One never knows what you're going to get on a Saturday night. But one thing for sure, you're going to get some mean tunes.

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This evening, on Audio Theater, we present a Western foreplay from the old-time radio series, The Lone Ranger. Tonight's shows are entitled, Billy B. Hung Returns, The Pear Debt, The Midnight Rider, and The Train from Independence. This show's original air dates were January 8th, 15th, 19th, and 24th, 1951, respectively. The Masked Man and his faithful sidekick, Tonto, begin taming the Old West momentarily. Enjoy this evening's presentation.

0: With his faithful Indian companion, Tonto, the daring and resourceful masked rider of the plains led the fight for law and order in the early western United States. Nowhere in the pages of history can one find a greater champion of justice. Return with us now to those thrilling days of yesteryear. From out of the past come the thundering hoofbeats of the great horse, Silver. The Lone Ranger rides again.
1: Come on, Silver. Let's go, big fellow. Hey, Silver!

0: It was always noisy in the carpenter's shop at the territorial prison. Hammering on nails already driven and making their saws squeal, the men in convict stripes escaped the wrath of the watchful guards by appearing to be hard at work. But there was another purpose behind the deliberate racket they raised. The sounds of their tools drowned their voices as they carried on forbidden conversations, speaking through lips which did not move. In one corner of the shop, Billy behung a train robber under a life sentence, wielded a hammer on a rough box which had been ordered for a dead inmate. Standing beside him, two prisoners known as Big Nose and Horseface fitted a lid on the sinister box. Billy behung was asking,
1: Horseface, who's going to wear this wooden overcoat?
2: Old Jake Perry.
1: Whereabouts he being shipped?
2: Modoc City, I hear.
1: Modoc City. That's where all three of us got caught by the Lone Ranger. And his consigned friends, Ma Hank and Uncle Homer Potts.
2: Yeah, I haven't forgotten them. In fact, I heard something about Ma Hank when we had chow this morning.
1: Yeah, you did? What was it?
2: Sorry, Sam, the trustee runs the prison morgue. Passed me the word that old Jake's body is to be sent to her. Landed on Signal Hill. Seems that he liked that place.
1: Yeah, I know Signal Hill. I can't figure out the tie-up between her and Perry.
3: She always thought he was innocent. So old Jake told me once. He said she was the only one who stuck up for him during his trial.
1: I'd like to drive this keg of nails into that she-hippopotamus and the little monkey she married. As for the Lone Ranger, I'd gladly be hung if I could put him in a box like this one.
2: The only way you'll ever get out of this place is in a rough box.
1: In a rough box? Yeah, I wonder. Fellas, I got an idea how I can beat this pig.
2: Yeah.
1: Now you hammer harder and listen to this.
2: All right.
0: A few minutes later, a guard approached the three convicts, swinging a club and kicking into piles of shavings. Halting at a discreet distance, he eyed them suspiciously.
4: How are you fellas coming?
1: Hey, we finished the box. You want us to carry it over to the morgue?
4: Maybe. But I want to know first why you ornery varmints are asking for extra work right at quitting time.
1: Old Jake was a friend of ours. We want to do something for him.
4: Oh? Well, there's a rush order on that box as he's to be carted off to a train this evening. So deliver it to Sorry Sam. By the time you get the lid nailed on, the shop will be closed.
2: What do we do with our tools?
4: Report to the yard captain and give them to him. Be back in the cell block before the next checkup.
1: Right. Grab hold of the box, fellas.
2: Yeah.
0: Sorry Sam was alone in the prison deadhouse when Billy Behung, Horseface, and Big Nose entered with their burden and placed it on the floor. Billy Behung immediately stepped behind the sad-faced trustee, who was lamenting,
5: Gentlemen, our days are few and filled with sorrows. I'm sorry.
1: You're not as sorry as you'll be if you don't follow my orders. You know what I'm holding against your back? It's a chisel I sneaked out of the shop, and it's got a mighty sharp edge. You feel it?
5: Please don't.
1: I want old Jake's civilian suit. You always dress dead prisoners in such clothes before they're buried. I know it's here. I get it.
5: You'd rob the dead? Oh, the pity of it.
1: The clothes, fella.
5: I'm sorry. There they are in that bundle.
0: A few minutes later, Billy Behung was dressed in a suit which fitted him fairly well. Stepping into the rough box, he pointed the chisel at Sorry Sam.
1: You keep your trap shut. Big Nose and Horseface will take care of you if you don't.
5: But if you take old Jake's place, what'll I do with him?
1: Hide him. You're a trustee. You don't have to be in your cell at lockup time like the other prisoners. Tonight you can bury the body in a drain that's being laid across the prison yard.
5: The troubles that are heaped upon my head.
1: What's that broken-hearted polecat, boys?
2: Right. We'll see they don't blab. What are you going to do for water and food?
1: I'll do without for a few hours.
3: You may smother, Billy.
1: Not in a two-bit box like this. It's full of cracks and knot holes. When I want out, I'll use a chisel. All right, now I'll lie down.
2: You ready for us to put on the lid?
1: Yeah, I'm all set. Now hurry it up.
2: You bet. There.
3: All right, nail it on.
2: You bet. Billy, put a slug into the Lone Ranger for me.
3: Yeah, me too.
6: I'll settle the score for all of us.
0: As soon as Billy Behung had been nailed into the box, Horseface and Big Nose forced the frightened trustee to attach Jake Perry's death certificate to it and help move it to the prison gate on a pushcart. There, the guards passed it out to an express wagon without examining anything except the certificate and shipping address. A few hours later, the box was in an express car bound for Modoc City. Two Wells Fargo agents stood near it. One was saying,
7: Steve, was from this side of the car that noise came.
8: I heard it, Irish. Sounded like nails being pulled.
7: Be like the car is coming apart. His dad says to be carrying a box, the likes of that.
8: You're superstitious. I'm more worried about the strong box than that rough box. It's filled with currency.
7: Tis safe now with that bold robber Billy be hung locked up in prison.
8: We're coming to the junction. This is where I leave you, Irish, so I'll slide the door open.
7: And I wish you were staying. This queer feeling I have about the box.
8: You Irishman. Well, I'm jumping out.
9: See you on the next run.
0: The train was soon underway again. Irish busied himself with bills of lading, but from time to time he cast wary glances at the forbidding box. Suddenly he froze. A paper fluttered from his nerveless hands as he shrieked,
7: Saints, preserve me! The lid is lifting! The cops is coming out!
0: As the horrified agent stood rooted in his tracks, Billy Behung sprang out like a jack-in-a-box and snatched a sawed-off shotgun from a rack beside the door. Whirling, he covered Irish.
7: Don't shoot me!
10: I don't intend to. The shot might be heard. But not this.
0: No. Billy Behung's gun barrel had connected with the express agent's head with a force which the escaped convict had intended to be fatal. The outlaw looked at his victim, then at the rough box, an evil smile twisting his lips.
10: Now it's your turn to go inside.
0: Heaving the limp body into the box, Billy Behung replaced the lid, picked up one of several railroad tools which were within reach, and began to re-nail it. On the following day, the Lone Ranger sat at a campfire a few miles from Modoc City. He held a newspaper which Tonto had brought back from town a short time before. Looking up from the first page, he said,
11: Tonto, this paper carries stories about two strange disappearances. Billy Behung has vanished from prison, and an express agent vanished from a train on which a Wells Fargo safe was mysteriously looted.
12: What fellows at prison think happened to Billy Behung?
11: He was last seen when he and two other convicts carried a rough box into the prison morgue. Billy Behung's companions and a trustee who worked in the morgue are being questioned. The warden has promised to get to the bottom of the mystery.
12: If Billy Behung loose again, maybe him try to kill Ma Hank, Uncle Homer.
11: That's a possibility. Did you see Ma Hank when you were in town today?
12: Me see her. Her get fixed a very old feller named Jake Perry, who die in prison. Body come on train this morning.
11: That was the train from which the express agent disappeared. It may have carried Billy Behung to freedom in Jake Perry's rough box. Been done before.
12: That's plenty strange.
13: Here, Silver.
12: Here, Scout. Where we go, Kemosabe?
11: To Modoc City. Steady, Silver. Easy.
12: Easy, fella.
11: Our friends may be in danger even now. Come on, Silver.
12: I'm up to town.
0: That afternoon, Ma Hank and Uncle Homer met in the kitchen of her hotel, the Henry House. The 275-pound landlady frowned down on the pint-sized but peppery lawyer who had abandoned a New York office to become her second husband and a two-gun westerner.
14: Homer, take those guns off pronto. Why, it isn't fitting to go to a burial wearing shooting irons.
15: But, my dear, I feel most unmanly without them. I'm a personage of some importance in the world of gunfighters and must keep up appearances. Did I not lay low the notorious Billy Behung?
14: Well, you winged the varmint with a lucky shot. Now you quit spilling your Eastern lingo and shed those smoke wagons. You savvy?
15: Yes, I savvy. But don't get rampy now. I'll hang my gun belts on this chair while we plant your old friend Jake.
14: Well, come on now. Where'd you leave the buckboard after you picked up the rough box at the depot?
15: Right out here in the alley. I hitched up the teams again. Bury me not on the lone prairie.
14: Homer, you can't sing any better than you can shoot.
15: What?
14: Anyhow, old Jake wrote me that he didn't want any singing or preaching at his burial.
15: Oh.
14: Poor fella. I do hope you like it up on Signal Hill. There wasn't much good in him, but there wasn't much bad either.
15: Ma Hank, you sure get stuck with the derndest things. First it was an iron deer, then me, and now a dead convict. Well, there he is.
14: I hired a couple of fellas to dig a hole on the hill. They're waiting for us, so climb up on the seat.
15: Right. Yep. I'm up. Now I'll take the lines.
14: You just hold those critters steady. Here I come. Oh, my sakes. No buckboard ever bucks after I get on it.
15: Somebody's riding up the alley.
14: What? It's Tonto again. And this time the Lone Ranger's with him.
13: Wait, folks.
15: We're waiting, mister.
14: Why are you pointing your guns at that rough box?
11: Billy B. Hung may be in it.
14: In there? That box was shipped to me. It has old Jake Perry's death certificate tacked to it.
11: Have you looked inside it?
14: No. Why in the world would the warden send Billy B. Hung to me, of all people? I didn't know the polecat was dead.
11: I doubt that he is. I think he used this box as a means of escape.
15: Ma, the masked man may be right. I saw in a paper that the varmint had disappeared after he and some other convicts took a rough box to the prison deadhouse.
11: It's the one kind of box that probably would be passed out of prison without an inspection.
14: Then let's take a look.
11: Otto, we're getting into the buckboard. Bring your hatchet. Use the blade to pry open the lid while I cover you.
13: Me do it, Tonto.
15: Oh, if I just had my guns now.
13: This lid been lifted before. Picked them off plenty easy.
11: Stay back, Ball Hank.
13: There. He got lid loose. Now me lift it.
15: Who in blazes is that fella?
13: Him not Billy B. Hung.
14: Why, he's not old Jake either. Is he dead?
11: No, but he's had several severe blows on the head. He may remain unconscious for hours.
14: We might have buried the poor fella. Who do you reckon he is?
11: There's a Wells Fargo badge on his coat which identifies him. He's a missing express agent.
0: The curtain falls on the first act of our Lone Ranger adventure. Before the next exciting scenes, please permit us to pause for just a few moments.

0: Now to continue. After the injured express agent had been removed to a hotel room and placed under a doctor's care, the Lone Ranger and Tonto again met Ma Hank and Uncle Homer in the alley. Ma Hank was saying,
1: "That Wells Fargo man is being hunted as a thief right now. How in tarnation did he get nailed up in that box?"
2: "There's only one possible explanation. After Billy B. Hung substituted himself for old Jake's body and was shipped out on the express car, he let himself out. Then he attacked the agent, robbed the express company's safe, and made another substitution of bodies, no doubt believing that the express man was dead."
3: "The infernal scoundrel!"
2: "I believe that it's his plan to hunt and waylay us. Where did you intend to bury the dead convict?"
1: "On Signal Hill. That's where old Jake wanted to be put, so I aimed to let him have his last wish."
2: "More than likely that he spoke of that wish to other convicts before he died."
3: "Maybe Billy B. Hung's out on Signal Hill waiting for us."
2: "Where's our friend, Marshal Jim Fraser?"
3: "He and a Wells Fargo special agent named Rain are leading a posse along the railroad track betwixt here and the junction. Marshal Jim has a warrant for the express man we found."
2: "I see."
4: "If outlaw hide on Hill, it'd be plenty hard to catch him. Hillside's covered with brush. Him see us, we not see him."
2: "That's true. There's a chance that we may trick him into showing himself."
4: "And what we do?"
2: "Listen, this is my plan.
0: As the Lone Ranger outlined his scheme, Marshal Jim, Special Agent Rain, and a half dozen posse men rode up to a ranch house where Billy B. Hung had stopped that morning. As they halted, the rancher opened the door and stepped outside with a greeting.
5: "Howdy, Marshal Jim."
6: "Hi."
5: "Howdy, man. Howdy. What's the trouble?"
6: "We're looking for a fella named Irish McCune.
7: His tracks led here from the railroad line where he jumped from a train after robbing the Wells Fargo strongbox. Now, where is he? Speak up."
5: "I don't know, Irish McCune. I don't know you. And what's more, I don't like your way of talking."
6: "Rain, you'd better let me do the talking. I know Western."
7: "Yes, and I know crooks. I knew McCune was a thief the first time I saw him."
6: "All right, Rain. Now let's find out what this rancher knows."
5: "Marshal, fella did walk in here this morning. He had his face covered with bandages, told a story about his horse breaking a leg and throwing him. He carried a green gripsack."
7: "Then that was McCune.
6: Where'd he go?"
5: "After I fed him and let him have a horse, he rode off toward Modoc City."
6: "Come on, boys. Come on, Rain. Let's look for the hoof prints of that borrowed horse. Get him! Get him!"
0: Several hours later, the buckboard bearing the rough box rolled toward the top of Signal Hill. Ma Hank and Uncle Homer were on the seat, which tilted upward so high on his side that his boots didn't reach the footboard. Ma looked back at the box as the little man cracked a whip and urged the horses on.
8: "Get along there!"
1: "For a wonder, the box hasn't jolted off."
3: "Have you seen any sign of Billy B. Hung?"
1: "Nope, none at all."
3: "I feel like a clay pipe in a shooting gallery. Where's Tonto?"
1: "Oh, he slipped off into the brush when we started uphill. I don't reckon he's very far away now."
3: "I wish I had my guns."
1: "We're coming to the top. There are the grave diggers."
3: "We'll be lucky if they don't plant us."
9: "Howdy, Ma Hank. Howdy, Homer. Nice day to be alive, isn't it?"
1: "It sure is. But I don't know whether I'll live."
9: Oh.
1: "Let's get down, Homer."
9: "I'm getting down there.
1: Oh, here he comes.
9: All right, get your hands up. Look, the feller with the bandaged face."
1: "Well, you're Billy B. Hung."
9: "I'll be hung if I'm not. How deep is that hole, grave digger?"
10: Why, just a regular 6 feet."
9: "That isn't deep enough to hold all for you and the express agent in that box. All right, get in there and throw out more dirt. You savvy?"
10: "Yes, I'll do it."
0: Meanwhile, Marshal Jim, Special Agent Rain, and the posse men had halted their horses at the foot of the hill. The marshal was saying,
6: "Rain, the trail we followed from the ranch leads up to this hill."
7: "I don't have to be a Westerner to see that."
6: "You take one man and follow the tracks. The rest of us will scatter out and ride up the hill from other side. Savvy?"
7: "I understand. Come on, Joe."
6: "Come on, boys.
11: Get up. Come on."
9: "You've dug deep enough, fellas. Now, here's where the fun begins."
0: As the outlaw spoke, the lid of the rough box behind him lifted, and the Lone Ranger emerged with one gun drawn. Noiselessly, the masked man stepped from the box to the sand and eased the lid back into place. The outlaw was saying...
9: I'll plug you first, Homer Potts. You and your old woman helped the masked man put me in a pokey. If I just had him here.
8: I am here. Got that gun.
11: You.
8: Got that gun.
11: All right, there it goes. Where did you come from?
8: Out of that box. Your trick works two ways. Who's coming?
3: But the express company detective and a posse man. They're pointing their six shooters at your back.
8: Oh. All right, drop those guns, masked man. I'm Special Agent Rain.
3: You keep out of this, fella.
8: Let me explain. No, do as I say or I'll shoot you. Very well. All right, get his guns, Joe.
3: Right.
8: I'll take care of the other fella. McCune, you're under arrest.
2: McCune?
8: That's what I said. He's the express car agent who looted a company's strong box last night.
2: He's not an express agent.
8: No one else.
1: Ethan, I'm not, mister. It is a mistake you're making by arresting me. The masked man helped the express car and took me prisoner.
8: So that's what happened. How did he get aboard the express car?
1: Sure, and he hopped in at Junction just after my partner Steve got out.
8: Well, that's just what I thought. Why did you stop at a ranch house and get a horse on the pretext that your own horse had broken a leg and thrown you?
1: That was the doing of that desperado. He made me tell that story. Waiting outside he was, ready to pistol whip me again if I didn't. You can see what he'd done to me face.
8: He planned to make it appear that you were guilty.
1: That he did. Then he brought me here and met his gang. 'Tis a dead man I'd be if you hadn't come to my rescue. Make him give you the loot.
8: Whose body is in that box?
2: Mr. Rain, there's nothing in that box. Your express agent was in it. But he's now in the hotel in Modoc City, recovering from wounds he received at the hands of Billy B. Hung. And there before you is Billy B. Hung.
8: You expect me to believe that?
2: It's the truth. Billy B. Hung escaped from prison in that box. After it was on board the express car, he let himself out, beat the agent, robbed the safe, and jumped off. Now he's here.
8: Maybe he is. Maybe you're Billy B. Hung.
2: Why don't you take the bandages from that man's face?
8: I want to see your face first. All right, grab him, Joe.
1: I'm ready.
8: Hold on to him. I'll pull that mask off.
1: Oh, no, you don't. You take that.
0: As Ma Hank's mighty blow stretched the private detective unconscious on the sand, Billy B. Hung took advantage of the confusion and scooped up his fallen gun. Uncle Homer was yelling,
12: "Watch out! Billy B. Hung has his gun again!"
0: The posseman who had grabbed the Lone Ranger disregarded the warning, but the masked man, seeing death in the outlaw's blazing eyes and leveled gun, jerked backward just before he fired. A bullet fanned the Lone Ranger's temple. Again, the escaped convict triggered his gun. The posseman jerked and collapsed at the masked man's feet with a groan. As the Lone Ranger jumped clear of the fallen man's body and Billy B. Hung brought his gun to bear for the third time, Uncle Homer snatched up one of the gravedigger's spades. He swung it with a howl of fury.
12: Take this, you owl hoot!
0: The spade missed the owl hoot's head but struck his shoulder, paralyzing his arm and causing him to drop his gun. Billy B. Hung took to his heels as the Lone Ranger rushed him.
8: I'll take care of you.
12: You haven't got me yet.
0: Seeing that Ma Hank and Uncle Homer blocked his way to the horse, which he had left in the brush far down the hillside, Billy B. Hung made for the buckboard.
3: He's headed for the wagon.
1: I'll get some guns.
8: Come down from that wheel.
1: Let go of me.
0: The outlaw had one hand on the buckboard seat and one foot on a wheel hub when the Lone Ranger grabbed him. Kicking backward with his free foot, he sank a boot heel into the masked man's midriff.
1: I'll plug the buzzard.
8: No, I have him now.
0: Dragging Billy B. Hung down from the side of the spring wagon, the masked man whirled him around.
8: All right, you asked for this. Now take it. All right, take it. And take it again. And again. Come on.
1: Donna, I've had enough.
8: Ma Hank, hand me my guns.
1: I've got yours and the private detective's, too. Maybe I should have plugged that phone can.
8: No, it's better this way. How are Rain and the wounded posseman?
1: Oh, I only knocked out that Rain varmint. He should be coming, too.
3: The other fella's just nicked in the shoulder.
1: Here comes the marshal. Hey, there's some fellows with him.
8: One is Tonto. He's bringing Silver and another horse. Hello, Marshal Jim.
13: Howdy, mister. I see you've captured Irish McCune. What else happened here?
8: There's been a good deal of misunderstanding all the way around. Rain thought I was an outlaw.
13: That overbearing varmint Wood. Is he dead?
8: No, Marshal. That Amazon.
13: Well, what are you calling my wife?
8: Yeah, that lady knocked me out. I want her arrested.
13: I have more important things to do. Tonto found the borrowed horse in the carpet bag with the Wells Fargo money in it. So now I'll take McCune to jail. Well, here comes my jailer.
8: He's riding hard.
13: What's up, Jeff?
14: Billy B. Hung is loose again.
13: What?
14: Who there? The warden of the territorial prison sent us a wire saying that some of the convicts there had confessed to nailing the varmint in a rough box that was being shipped to Ma Hank. So I hightailed it out after I found out that she had the box and intended to bury it here.
1: You're a mite late, Jeff. The masked man is holding Billy B. Hung prisoner right now.
13: But I thought...
8: Tonto, take the bandages from the prisoner's face.
14: Let me do it. Stand still, fella.
15: Me not use knife on you. Only cut rags from face. You see face now.
14: Thunderation, it is Billy Be Hung.
2: That's what I tried to tell Mr. Rain.
8: Masked man, I'm sorry.
2: Spare yourself the apology, Mr. Rain.
8: 1/4 of the stolen money will go to you and your Indian friend. That's the share the company always awards for the recovery of loot.
2: Turn it over to Ma Hank. It'll be useful to her in her charitable works.
13: Rain, handcuff Billy Be Hung and tie his legs. Then load him into Ma Hank's buckboard. We'll have to keep him in irons and watch him day and night until the prison guards come after him.
2: Yes, you're right, Marshal. He's the trickiest and most dangerous criminal in the West. This makes the 4th time that he's escaped from custody.
11: There may be a 5th time. If there is, I'll see you again, masked man. You can't always win.
2: No, but you'll always lose. Sometime you'll meet the fate your name suggests.
1: The polecat sure deserves to be hung.
2: All right, come on, Tonto. Easy.
16: Adios,
2: friend.
1: Adios.
8: Marshal, you suppose my company could hire that masked man?
13: Get that idea out of your head. Nobody hires the Lone Ranger.

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0: his faithful Indian companion, Tonto, the daring and resourceful masked rider of the plains, led the fight for law and order in the early western United States. Nowhere in the pages of history can one find a greater champion of justice. Return with us now to those thrilling days of yesteryear. From out of the past come the thundering hoofbeats of the great horse, Silver. The Lone Ranger rides again.
1: Come on, Silver. Let's go, big fellow. I am Silver. Fire!

0: John stared moodily into his glass at the end of the long bar.
1: Trent! John Trent!
0: The voice that called his name startled him. No one knew him in Cheyenne. He had only registered at the hotel a few minutes before. He turned and saw a young cowboy standing near the door.
2: You called me?
1: Yes, I called you.
2: I'm afraid I don't know you.
1: The name is Halliday. Bill Halliday. Steve Halliday's son.
2: I don't know any Hallidays.
1: Don't lie, Trent. You murdered my father.
2: You're making a mistake.
1: There's no mistake. I'm going to kill you. Go for your gun. No!
0: John stared, unbelieving, as the boy crumpled and fell to the floor. He holstered his gun and fingered the hole in the sleeve of his shirt. He was unhurt, but the boy, this boy he had never seen before, was dead. Two days later, after a jury had decided the shooting was in self-defense, John Trent sat beside the sheriff's desk, his elbows on his knees, his head buried in his hands.
3: What's the matter, John? Jury's cleared you. You're free to go.
2: It's awful.
3: You were in the army. You must have shot men during the war. This was no different. Case of kill or be killed.
2: You were so young, Sheriff.
3: You can't blame yourself.
2: If I hadn't drawn, if I hadn't fired,
3: You'd be dead.
2: I almost wish I were. What am I, a drifting cowhand? That boy had
3: The whole story didn't come out at your hearing. I better tell it to you.
2: I wish you would.
3: And the boy's father, Steve Halliday, owned a ranch in the Big Bear Valley. Came down here about 2 weeks ago to hire some men. Got into a poker game. There was a fight. This other John Trent, killed him.
2: And the jury cleared him just as they cleared me.
3: No. I'm not sure that they would have. He started the fight, and he's a professional gambler and gunman. But he hightailed it out of town before I could arrest him. I sent word of what had happened to the Halliday Ranch, and young Bill showed up about a week ago. He's been hanging around ever since.
2: Looking for Trent?
3: Yes. Though I told him there wasn't much chance of his coming back here.
2: Why did he think I was the man?
3: Well, Trent had been described to him. Tall, husky, black hair, brown eyes, usually dressed like a cowhand. Young Bill saw you come into the hotel. He took a look at the register after you left. He followed you. He didn't give you a chance to do anything but shoot.
2: Is there any family? Mother?
3: No. Steve's wife died quite a few years ago. He had a daughter, though. Her name's Carol. I've written her.
2: And she'll be coming here?
3: I don't know. As an old friend of the family, I told her I'd taken care of everything. But, there's trouble in the Big Bear Valley. She might not be able to get away.
2: What sort of trouble?
3: Between the Dexter outfit and the smaller ranchers. If Dexter could buy the Halliday Ranch, he'd control the water rights to the whole valley. He could name his own price for the other spreads.
2: But Halliday refused to sell.
3: Yeah. Steve was a fighter.
2: So was his son.
3: A hair-brained kid.
2: Nothing yellow about him.
3: And I grant you that.
2: Where's the valley?
3: Why do you ask?
2: There might be something I could do there to make up for what I've already done.
0: Tonto, the faithful companion of the Lone Ranger, was in Cheyenne on the day young Bill Halliday was shot. And it was he who carried the sheriff's message back to Big Bear Valley. A few days after he delivered it, he left the Lone Ranger's camp in the hills and rode into Centerville, the county seat and the only town in the valley. He returned shortly after dark with supplies and news.
4: Oh, Scott. Oh, fella. Oh, easy.
5: Aye, Kimozabi.
4: Aye. What you think? John Trent come to Centerville.
5: The man who shot old Steve Halliday? Well, it's up to us to get him back to Cheyenne for trial.
4: Oh, not that John Trent, Kimozabi. Other feller, same name.
5: The one young Bill thought was his father's murderer?
4: Ah.
5: What's he doing in Big Bear Valley?
4: Oh, him ask way to Halliday Ranch. But him not go there. Me follow him out of town. Him make camp in woods near Crick.
5: I'd like to have a talk with him, Tonto.
4: That easy. Me show you where camp is.
0: The Lone Ranger and Tonto dismounted at the edge of the woods. They could see a small campfire through the trees and made their way toward it. Soon they could see a cowboy sitting beside the fire. A horse whinnied, but the cowboy didn't raise his head. The Lone Ranger and Tonto stepped into the clearing.
6: Master man, an Indian.
5: I wouldn't go for that gun.
6: You've picked the wrong man if you're after money.
5: This isn't a holdup. You're John Trent, aren't you?
6: How did you know that?
4: Well, me see you in Cheyenne.
6: Well, what about it?
5: We'd like to know why you're here.
6: I happen to be looking for work.
5: Why here?
6: They say they need hands in the Halliday Ranch.
5: Do you think they'd hire a man named Trent?
6: I didn't plan to use my own name.
5: But why look for work at the Halliday Ranch?
6: I don't suppose an owl hoot like you could understand. What happened in Cheyenne did something to me. There's a girl, they say, left all alone. If there were anything I could do to help her, well, might help me. Oh, I can't explain to someone like you.
5: You've done well enough. But I can tell you how to help Carol Halliday a better way than by going to work for her.
6: How's that?
5: Go to work for Dexter. What?
6: Dexter, he's her enemy.
5: At least you know that. What else do you know about the situation in the valley?
6: Guess that Dexter's trying to get hold of the Halliday Ranch and its water rights so he can freeze out all the small ranches.
5: That sums it up fairly well. But the situation's a little better than it was. Sam Garrett has taken over the leadership of the small ranchers since Steve Halliday's death. And he's managed to persuade them they must all fight together.
6: It's a strange thing to me they should have taken you into their confidence.
5: Sam happens to be an old friend from Dodge City days.
6: And he's hired your gun?
5: Oh, you might put it that way.
6: Why are you suggesting that I hire mine to Dexter?
5: I'm not. Consider this, though. The ranches are miles apart. If Dexter were to attack the Halliday Ranch, help might arrive too late. Unless Carol's friends were warned in advance. Unless they knew what Dexter was planning.
6: You want me to take a job with him to get that information?
5: And pass it on.
6: To Sam Garrett?
5: It would be dangerous for you to go to the Garrett Ranch. We'll show you where our camp is tonight, in the hills above the Dexter Range. Come to us. We'll see the small ranches are warned.
6: There's only one thing. Will Dexter give me a job?
5: The name of Trent should be a recommendation with him.
6: Yeah.
4: Kemosabe.
5: What, Tonto?
4: This feller looked like other John Trent. Dexter give him job plenty quick to man wanted by law.
5: That's a good idea.
6: I don't get it.
5: Tonto's suggesting that you assume the other John Trent's identity.
6: Maybe Dexter knows
4: him. No, me not think so. Him come from south. Tonto remember him in El Paso.
6: Yeah. Wanted by the law. That should qualify me as a hired gunman who won't stop at anything.
0: The following morning, Dexter's foreman walked into

0: Is he hired, boss?
1: He's hired. Get him something to eat and explain the work.
2: From the ridge to the north of the Dexter Ranch, the Lone Ranger and Tonto watched John Trent working with Dexter's hands during the next 2 days. They returned to their camp each night, and on the second night, as they were preparing to roll into their blankets, Silver whinnied. The masked man and the Indian slipped out of the circle of light surrounding their campfire, their guns ready. But there was no need for them. It was John who had come to report.
3: Hello, John.
0: Howdy.
3: What's happened?
0: Nothing yet, but they're making their plans. It's to be the Halliday Ranch. They're going to burn it to the ground and run off the cattle. They hope to wipe out everybody so there won't be any witnesses.
3: When? When's it going to be?
0: They haven't decided. I'll let you know as soon as I find out.
3: Did anyone see you leaving the ranch tonight?
0: I don't think so. I waited until everybody in the bunkhouse was asleep. I'd better be getting back.
3: Yes, good work.
0: So far, so good. Easy. I'll be seeing you.
3: Adios.
0: Yeah.
2: John turned his horse into the corral and crept silently into the dark bunkhouse. A few minutes later, the door opened, and a man carrying a lantern came in. It was the foreman. John pretended to be asleep, but the foreman walked straight to his bunk.
4: Come on, Trent. Put on your boots.
0: What's the matter? What's up?
4: The boss wants to see you.
0: It isn't morning yet, is it?
4: Not quite. Hurry up.
2: The foreman marched John into Dexter's office. The rancher was shuffling a deck of cards and smiled as he saw them.
1: Where have you been, Trent?
0: Bunkhouse. I've been sleeping.
1: I'll give you another chance. Where have you been?
0: Oh, you mean earlier. I went for a little ride.
4: It wasn't much earlier, and it was more than a little ride. His horse was sweating.
0: I went up the hill trail away. Cayuse was fighting for his head on the way back, so I let him run.
1: Trent, I don't like anybody leaving the place without telling me.
0: I'm sorry. Is that all?
1: No. You're quite a gambler, aren't you?
0: I've been known to gamble.
1: Yeah. Let's see you riffle these cards.
0: Shuffle them?
1: Yeah. I've been trying to do it the way you experts do. I'd like you to give me a lesson.
0: All right. My hand slipped.
1: I noticed. Get the other hombre in here.
4: Yeah. Come on in.
1: At last. Riffle these cards, mister. A pleasure. Well, that settles it. Now we have you two straightened out. John Trent, meet John Trent.
2: The curtain falls on the first act of our Lone Ranger adventure. Before the next exciting scenes, please permit us to pause for just a few moments.

0: Now, to continue. For a moment after Dexter had performed his introduction, John stared at the man who had killed old Steve Halliday. The gambler smiled, but Dexter's eyes were angry as he pounded the table.
1: All right, cowboy. I want some straight answers. Why did you lie to me?
2: I didn't lie to you. My name is Trent.
1: The law isn't looking for you in Laramie County.
2: I didn't exactly say they were.
1: Exactly. Who cares about exactly?
3: Find out where he went tonight, boss. That's the important thing.
2: I told you the truth. I went for a ride.
1: Where?
2: Up the hill trail.
3: Straight to Garrett's. That's where he went.
1: You shut up.
4: May I say something?
1: Sure.

0: Sure, Trent, go ahead. The lucky thing for us, you showed up tonight.
1: Well, if you realize that, maybe I don't have to say anything. The cowboy tried to pull a fast deal. That proves he's up to no good. I'll say get rid of him right away.
0: Well, we'll make him talk first.
2: Not me, mister.
0: No, get his gun, Joe.
3: Got it.
0: All right, now tie him up and take him out of the storeroom. We'll make him talk.
4: The following day, the Lone Ranger watched the Dexter range and ranch through his field glasses once more. There was the usual activity down below, but no sign of John.
5: I don't know what to make of it, Tonto.
6: Oh, maybe him going to town, Kemosabe.
5: His horse is in the corral. Oh, wait a minute.
6: What matter?
5: Someone coming out of the ranch house with Dexter. Looks like him. Looks like him, but...
6: What matter?
5: It isn't, Tonto. Here, you take a look.
6: Uh-huh.
5: Well?
6: Well, that gambler who shoots Steve Halliday.
5: The other John Trent showing up here.
6: That right.
5: Makes it bad for our friend.
6: I'm afraid.
5: We must find him.
6: There's no chance now.
5: We'll go after him as soon as it's dark.
4: At sundown, the sky clouded over and the wind rose. The rain held off, but there was an occasional lightning flash and its answering thunder. The Lone Ranger and Tonto rode down the hill trail and across the rangeland to a grove not far from the ranch building.
5: Oh, Silver, oh, easy.
4: There they left Silver and Scout and continued on foot. It was pitch dark except for the occasional lightning. Each time it flashed, the two men crouched low. One of the flashes caught them as they rounded the corner of the storehouse.
5: Down, Tonto.
6: Down. There are plenty of men around bunkhouse and corral.
5: This could be the night. They're getting ready to ride.
6: Kemosabe, yes. You want me to go to Garrett Ranch?
5: Wait. Did you hear that?
6: Me here.
5: Inside this building. A man in pain.
6: Door around corner. You try get in. Lightning flash. Men see you from corral.
5: We must take the chance.
4: When he reached the corner of the building, the Lone Ranger followed the wall with his hand until it touched the door latch. He lifted it. The door swung open. A bolt of lightning streaked the sky.
5: Quick, Tonto, inside. They didn't see us,
6: no.
5: This way.
7: No.
5: Here, I'll light a match. John!
7: Mask man.
5: You had a rough time.
7: I'm all right.
6: Me cut ropes.
7: Just bad luck. The gambler showed up with the same story I used. He'd done one job for Dexter. He'd like to do some more in return for his protection. Thanks, Tonto.
5: Can you stand?
7: Yeah.
5: Yeah, we'll take it easy.
7: It isn't much time. He decided I must have warned somebody last night. They're riding tonight.
5: The Halliday Ranch?
7: Yeah.
5: All right, let's go.
6: Oh, better wait for thunder before you open door. Lightning flash? Not come close together yet. They're 1-2 minute tween.
5: There. Come on.
4: As they reached the grove, they heard Dexter's angry voice shouting at his men.
5: He may have found out you're gone.
7: I think he was going to finish me off before they started.
5: Otto, you and John can ride double as far as Sam Garrett's.
6: And where you go?
5: To warn Carol Halliday. Easy, steady, big talk.
6: Easy now.

0: now. Pearl!
1: Hope?
0: Oh, don't let my mask frighten you.
1: It's all right. I know who you are. Sam told me all about you. What's wrong?
0: Dex and his crew will be here before long. They mean to burn you out. You won't be able to protect both this building and the bunkhouse. Which shall it be?
1: This one. We need a new bunkhouse.
0: Then get your men over here.
1: Does Sam know?
0: By now he does. He'd be getting word to the other ranchers.
1: I'll use the dinner bell to call them in.
2: As the dinner bell clanged, the cowhands poured out of the bunkhouse. Carol told them they were in for a fight, and the Lone Ranger organized the defense. In 5 minutes, the ranch house windows bristled with rifle barrels. Half an hour passed, and then a flash of lightning. And the men on the east side of the house sang out.
3: Here they come, the early varmints!
4: They're in range, men.
0: Fire at will. Fire.
2: The concentrated fire of the Halliday cowhands kept Dexter's men away from the house. But a few minutes later, the bunkhouse burst into flames. The sheds followed it.
0: The ranch house comes next. Keep them back.
2: Now a single rider, keeping low in the saddle and carrying a burning brand, raced toward the house. Stopped less than 100 feet away. Dexter changed his tactics. There were half a dozen men in the next charge. 4 of them were dropped from the saddle, but 2 of them arched their torches into the air, and the defenders of the ranch house heard them fall on the roof. Then Dexter's men withdrew, out of the glare cast by the burning buildings. There were no more targets for the defenders, and the night was quiet except for the occasional roll of thunder. In the silence, the men in the house could hear a faint and ominous crackling. The roof was taking fire.
1: There's no way to stop it in here.
0: No.
1: It's a new roof, green lumber. It won't burn easily. But the walls are seasoned timber. When they catch, it won't take long.
0: Sam and the others should be on their way by now.
1: If the fire drives us out into the open, that's all, isn't it?
0: They're waiting out there.
1: And there's nothing to do. Nothing.
0: Except to hope and pray.
1: Yes. One can pray. Our Father, which art in heaven, hallowed be thy name. Thy kingdom come, thy will be done on earth as it is in heaven. Give us this day our daily bread, and forgive us our debts as we forgive our debtors. And lead us not into temptation, but deliver us from evil. For thine is the kingdom, and the power, and the glory, forever

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3: 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It's coming up faster, faster.
2: Rain.
3: It's
2: rain from heaven.
1: Turn to be a cloudburst. Rain, Miss Carol, rain. Glory, hallelujah.
4: The skies above the ranch house seemed to open. For 15 minutes, it was a deluge. The fire on the roof was blanketed, and even the flames rising from the bunkhouse and the sheds were quenched. Then, just as suddenly as it had begun, the rain stopped, and the clouds rolled by. A full moon silvered the countryside. But the end of the storm meant a new beginning for the battle. Dexter and his men circled the house, shooting as they rode. This was evidently still to be a fight to the finish. But the finish was not of Dexter's choosing. A bullet from the Lone Ranger's gun dropped him from his saddle, badly wounded. And at almost the same moment, Garrett's band of ranchers swept over the rise to the east of the ranch house. The Halliday crew cheered their relief. And with Dexter's men thoroughly disorganized, they ran from the house to complete the final roundup. As the Lone Ranger and Carol watched it from the porch of the ranch house, Tonto rode up.
5: Oh, Scott, oh, fella. Tai, Kemosabe.
6: Tai. They didn't get away, Tonto.
5: No, Kemosabe. Garrett say, not one man escape.
6: I don't see John Trent.
5: A gambler feller, him caught. Them take him to Cheyenne, turn him over to Sheriff.
6: He's to be tried for murder. I was thinking about the other John Trent, the cowboy.
7: I don't understand. The men who killed my father and my brother are here.
5: Gambler caught here.
7: He should hang.
6: He probably will.
7: The other one, too.
6: The law set him free.
7: But it shouldn't have. Thou shalt not kill.
6: Or give us our debts as we forgive our debtors.
7: In such a case?
6: I think you'll forgive the cowboy when you've heard his story. You'll forgive him, and you'll ask to shake his hand.
4: Carol had no opportunity to shake the cowboy's hand. He rode out of Big Bear Valley that same night, and a week later he was in Cheyenne. There he stayed until the other John Trent had been brought in, tried, and convicted. Then he prepared to hit the trail once more. But before he left town, he went up to the cemetery on the hill and found the two Halliday headstones. He took off his hat and bowed his head. When he turned to go, he saw a girl standing only a few feet away.
7: Did you know my brother?
8: Why, I met him once, miss.
7: Will you help me with these flowers?
8: Yes, miss.
7: Just hold them. Thank you. My brother and my father would be glad to know how peaceful everything is in our valley now.
8: I heard you had some trouble.
7: It's all over. And we'd like to have you back with us, John.
8: What?
7: You are John Trent, aren't you?
8: Miss Carol, I'm sorry.
7: I know. The masked man told me all about you. And he said that when I heard your story, I'd forgive you and ask to shake your hand.
8: You couldn't.
7: But I am. Please, John.
8: Miss Carol.
7: There. And please come back to the valley. It's where you belong. The Lone Ranger said so.
8: The Lone Ranger?
7: Didn't you know? The masked man. Your friend and mine. With such a friend, we must be friends, too.
8: I'd like to come back, Miss Carol.
7: It's settled, John.

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0: Good evening, this is your hostess, Allison. 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Tonight's show's titles will be, Wife Poisons Husband at Party, Daughter Murders Father, Diamond Smuggling, Man Dies in Cave, Man's Father Hit by Car, Mr. Daly's Fake Robbery, Mrs. Brown Poisons Husband, Principal Bludgeoned, and Richard Drowned. These shows' original air dates were not known. Now, we present these last 9 episodes of 5-Minute Mysteries momentarily. Enjoy this evening's presentation.
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0: An anniversary party is going on at the Brown household around the corner. One of the guests, George Taylor, pauses while eating his dessert to say,
1: best lemon chiffon pie I've ever tasted, Mary.
2: Oh, really?
1: I wish my wife could do as well.
2: Oh, thank you.
1: Say, it doesn't look as if Sam is appreciating it much, though.
2: Goodness, is my cooking that fast? Sam, your head's practically in your plate. I guess it's fallen asleep ever since I'm so sorry.
1: Oh, that's all right.
2: Sam, sit up. This is dreadful. I'd better shake him. Sam!
3: Wait, can't he? He's dead.
4: How do you do? I'm Sergeant Barker, the Homicide Division.
3: Oh.
4: He's one of my boys, Mike Grady. Where's the body?
0: In the dining room at the table. We didn't move him.
4: Mm-hmm. I might as well be comfortable, everybody. This'll take just a little while.
3: Dead, all right. Peaceful, too. Who's Mrs. Sam Brown?
2: I am.
3: And do you mind telling me what happened?
2: I guess not. I'm so shocked, I don't know where to begin or what to tell you.
3: Well, you might as well begin by telling me what you served for dinner.
2: Well, we had soup first.
3: Soup? What kind?
2: Mushroom, then roast chicken, green peas, mashed potatoes, dessert, and coffee. But I don't see how this could mean anything.
3: Yeah, just routine, Mrs. Brown. Did Mr. Brown eat everything?
2: Yes, he did. He seemed to fall asleep over his coffee.
3: Mm-hmm.
2: And when I tried to wake him, I found he'd had a heart attack.
3: Yeah. That'll be all for a few minutes, Mrs. Brown. We want to take a look around. Notice anything about this table, Mike?
5: No, Chief. I can't say as I do.
3: Yeah, neither do I. Let's look in this kitchen here. Yeah, orderly person, isn't she? Stacked the dishes after each course.
5: Yes, and here's the silverware over here. Mm. Look, Chief. One of these soup spoons has turned black.
3: Black? Let me see it. The only spoon that's tarnished, too. Well, I was beginning to think it was a heart attack or a perfect murder, but this silver soup spoon is evidence enough. Mrs. Brown?
6: Yes, Sergeant Barker?
3: I'm sorry to interrupt your little party, Mrs. Brown, but I'm sure your guests won't mind.
2: I don't understand.
3: You will, Mrs. Brown, you will. You see, you're under arrest for the murder of your husband.
0: Do you know why Sergeant Barker accused Mrs. Brown of murder? In a moment, we'll hear the solution. But first, a word from our sponsor.

0: And now, back to our story.
1: Sergeant Barker, how do you know it was homicide?
2: Well, Mrs. Brown took careful pains to wash the soup pans and soup dishes before she served the rest of the meal.
1: Yes, I can see that.
2: But she forgot one thing, to wash the silver soup spoons. What she didn't realize was that an hour later, by the end of dinner, the spoon her husband had used to eat his toadstool soup would give her away. She didn't know that toadstools make silver turn black. Mrs. Brown almost committed the perfect murder, but she forgot to wash one spoon.
0: Another 5-minute mystery.

0: you read all about it. Read all about the murder of millionaire Timothy Fuller.
1: Thank you, sir.
0: Timothy Fuller murder runs south. Read all about it.
2: Who shall I say is calling, sir?
1: Jack Curtis of the Evening Record.
2: Oh, yes, Mr. Curtis. If you will follow me, sir, Mr. Fuller will see you.
1: Mr. Fuller?
3: I'm Leslie Fuller. It was my father who was killed.
1: According to reports, the case isn't progressing so well.
3: No, it isn't, Mr. Curtis. Seems to be a complete mystery as to who could have killed my father.
1: I wonder if it might be possible for me to talk with the other members of the household.
3: Oh, yes, of course. It's just my sister Barbara, Barton the butler, and myself.
2: Did you ring, sir?
3: Oh, yes, Barton. Mr. Curtis would like to talk to you and my sister. You go for her? She's in her room.
2: Yes, sir.
1: Mr. Fuller, were you at home the night your father was killed?
3: I'm a radio news commentator, Mr. Curtis, and at the time my father was killed, I was on the air.
1: Oh, don't believe I've ever heard you on the radio, Mr. Fuller.
3: It's quite possible if you haven't, Mr. Curtis. My commentaries are broadcast in shortwave, unless you had a shortwave receiver.
1: Oh, yes, yeah, of course.
4: Did you want to see me, Leslie?
3: Oh, yes, Barbara. May I present Mr. Curtis of the Evening Record? He wants to ask you some questions.
4: How do you do, Mr. Curtis?
1: Oh, how do you do?
3: You remain also, Barton.
2: Yes, sir.
1: Where were you at the time Mr. Fuller was killed, Barton?
2: I was in the kitchen, sir. I was helping cook polish the silver. When I heard the shot, I ran into the drawing room and found Mr. Fuller slumped over in his chair.
1: Shot through the head, wasn't he, Barton?
2: Yes, sir.
1: And where were you at the time, Miss Fuller?
4: Oh, I was here in the library. I was lying on the sofa listening to Leslie on the radio when I heard the shot. I never missed
1: him. Radio? What radio?
4: Oh, that old portable over there on the desk.
1: Oh, I see. Where is the cook, Mr. Fuller?
3: She left this morning. She was terribly upset, and the police said it would be all right.
1: I see. Oh, that's a very beautiful picture of you there on the desk, Miss Fuller. Do you have another one like it?
4: Why, yes, of course, but...
1: Oh, I don't want it for myself, Miss Fuller. I want it for my paper.
3: Just what are you driving at, Curtis?
1: Just that your sister's picture will appear in the paper tomorrow under the headline, Daughter Murders Father.
4: But that's fantastic. You have no reason in the world to believe that I murdered
1: him. No, I don't, do I? Well... You made one statement that convinced me immediately that you were lying.
5: What was the statement that led Curtis to believe that Barbara was lying? In a moment, we'll let you know. But first...

0: Now, back to our mystery.
1: Yes, Miss Fuller, you made one statement that convinced me immediately that you were lying. Your alibi was that at the time the shot was fired, you were lying in here listening to your brother's commentary on the radio. That's impossible, Miss Fuller. Your brother broadcasts on short wave. Short wave is something different, Miss Fuller, and requires a special receiving set. You could hardly expect me to believe that you heard your brother on that old portable radio you have here. It just wouldn't work. Get your hat and coat, Miss Fuller. Where you're going, you'll have a long time to figure out the intricacies of short wave.

0: I tell you, Janice, it's got to be slick. Oh,
1: no, it won't work, Roger. It's too uncertain.
0: But there's nothing to go wrong. Now listen. Those custom boys are used to naive, stupid smuggling. We've got to be smart, that's all.
1: And you think your idea is?
0: Look, Janice, why isn't it? We get on the boat. We're strangers. We never speak to each other. No one on the boat can connect us in any way. Now, I get off first, and right away I have my trunk and bags examined. By the time I'm through, you're off and you're waiting. Then...
1: Yes, but that timing. How can I be sure there won't be a lot of people under letter G and only me at K?
0: For heaven's sake, Janice, you can stall somehow. We'll be near enough to each other to see how things are going.
1: Okay, okay.
0: Then I pick up my three bags and walk over toward you. I'm clumsy and I don't see where I'm going. I bump into you, and as I do, you drop my wallet. I pick it up.
1: With your hands full of bags, I suppose.
0: Well, maybe you pick it up. We don't have to rehearse a scene like that. If anyone thinks he sees you drop it, my initials and identification will prove it's mine, especially as I've just been through the customs. It'll look as if I had it in my hand.
1: Mm. Sounds good, Roger.
0: Good. It's perfect. Why, with the diamond market the way it is, we'll clean up in America, honey.
1: Roger, if this works, you're a genius.
2: Is that all you want to declare, Mr. Griswold?
0: That's all.
2: You're clear then, Mr. Griswold. Guess you're glad to be home.
0: I certainly am. And more than you can guess.
2: Yeah, it must be pretty tough in Lisbon, even for Americans. Oh, can you manage that packing by yourself?
0: Oh, yes, thanks. I must be clumsy about this now. Ah, there's Janice, good girl. She's just arrived. Fine. Well, here we go. I beg your pardon.
1: Well, why don't you look where you're going? Oh, just a minute. I think you dropped this wallet.
0: What? Oh, yes, yes. I guess I did. Oh, thanks very much.
3: Wait a minute, sir. He didn't drop that, miss. You did.
1: Oh, no, you're mistaken. That isn't my wallet.
0: Well, indeed it isn't.
3: I saw you drop it, miss. Say, what's going on here?
1: Oh, nothing's going on. The gentleman ran into me and dropped his wallet, and I picked it up, and that's all.
3: How do you know it's his wallet?
1: Well, because his initials are on it.
3: Oh, they are they? What are your names?
1: Janice Kite.
0: I'm Roger Griswold, but I don't...
3: Well, Janice Kite and Roger Griswold, you're both under arrest for smuggling. How did the customs official discover their trick? In just a minute, we'll hear. First, a word from our sponsor.

0: And now, back to our story.
1: Look here, you can't arrest me for smuggling.
0: Well, you remember I asked you, Miss Kite, how you knew it was his wallet that had dropped.
1: Yes.
0: You said you knew it was his because his initials were on it.
1: Well, aren't they?
0: Yes, his initials are there, all right, but on the inside. And when the wallet dropped to the floor, it didn't fall open, so you couldn't have seen them. Therefore, I knew you had previous knowledge of them. Yes, you two had a nice little package of 15 diamonds in that wallet. And now, how about a free ride to the station house?

0: Our story takes place in Green's Gap, a small town in the Southern Cavern District. Green's Gap Hospital, Dr. Melville speaking.
1: Doctor, there's been an accident out at Echo Cavern.
0: Accident? What kind of accident?
1: Two men was exploring, and they got lost last night. One's unconscious. You better come quick before he's dead.
0: You know how to get out to Echo Cavern, Lem.
2: Well, Doc, being town constable and ambulance driver, I reckon I know about all there is to know about this country.
0: Ever been in the cavern, Lem?
2: Once, Doc Melville, when I was a boy. Nearly got my hide hand off of my paw. Echo Cavern's a mighty treacherous place.
0: You mean it's easy to get lost in?
2: Yeah, not only that, Doc. It's that cavern gas, carbon something.
0: Carbon dioxide?
2: Yes, that's it. All of a sudden, you run into some of that stuff, and before you know it, then you're out.
0: Still, people seem to go exploring there.
2: More fools they be. I wouldn't go into them caverns. Leastwise, not without a dog.
0: A dog? What for?
2: Well, if a dog keels over, then you know the gas is collecting.
0: I'm afraid, Mr. Gatty, your friend is dead.
3: Yeah, poor Patsy. It was from the gas, wasn't it, Doc?
0: That's what it looks like to me.
2: Why did you go in that cavern, anyway?
3: Well, Patsy asked me to. He never seen a cave before.
0: How far did you go in?
3: Well, it didn't seem very far, but all of a sudden we lost our way.
2: Where was that?
3: Well, how do I know whereabouts it was if we was lost? We tried to trace our way back, but it wasn't no use. And Patsy started to get scared. It's kind of funny to see a big guy like that get scared.
0: Yes, he is rather big, isn't he?
3: Yeah, 6'4". The mob used to call us Mutton Jeff.
2: And then what happened?
3: Well, I was a little scared myself. But we stuck together, you know, walking in the dark with only my flash and the car. And all of a sudden, Patsy keeled over.
0: From the gas?
3: Yeah, that's what I figured. His head hit on a rock, and I guess that just about finished him off.
2: Yeah, I suppose you reckon yourself pretty lucky, mister.
3: Yeah, sure. I figure it was only because I'm 5'3" that I got out of there alive. And the gas must have been just about a foot over my head.
2: Yeah? And what do you think of that, Jock Melville?
0: I think you'd better arrest Mr. Gatty for the murder of his friend, Patsy. What was the flaw in Gatty's story? Do you know it? In a moment, we'll hear from Lem and Dr. Melville. But first,

0: And now, let's see whether you're as observant as Lem and the doctor.
1: Hey, copper, let me put my hands down. They're tired.
2: When you're in Green's Gap Jail, not before.
1: I don't get it. It was a good story. I still can't figure how you found out.
0: Lem tells me they used to take dogs in the cavern because the gas is heavier than air. It collects on the floor. If you really met gas, you would have keeled over first before your pal Patsy.
1: Well, what do you know? I tell you, nowadays in this murder racket, you need a college education.
0: Another 5-minute mystery.

0: One side. One side.
1: Doctor, Doctor, I'm Mike Patterson. It's my father. Is he all right?
2: We'll see, Mike. Where's the car?
1: Just kept going after he got hit. He's all right, isn't he?
2: I'm afraid not, Mike. Your father is dead.
1: But, Mr. Floyd, how can the insurance company be so heartless?
3: Now, don't get me wrong, Mr. Patterson. You'll get the money in time, just as soon as I've heard the story from you and Dr. Warren.
1: And time is not good enough. I don't even have money to bury him decently.
3: I'll be frank with you, Patterson. That's one of the reasons I've been asked to investigate this.
1: You don't mean to say that.
3: Don't get upset. Just tell me the story as it happened. You'll probably get the money tonight. Let's begin with you, Dr. Warren.
2: Well, there's nothing much I can tell you, Mr.
3: Floyd. Please, Doctor, whatever you can.
2: Mike's father was a man of about 65. His left leg was missing.
1: Well, that happened in a railroad crash. It was years ago.
2: He seems to have used a single crutch to help him, judging from the callus on his hand.
3: Is that correct, Mike?
1: Yes, practically all the time.
3: Where did the automobile hit him, Dr. Warren?
2: Mainly on the right side, from the look of things. That's where the worst damage was done.
3: All right. Mr. Patterson, suppose you tell me what you know about it.
1: Well, we were walking north, facing the traffic on the highway.
3: And the car that hit him was going south.
1: That's right. I particularly noticed the license plate as it approached. It was a Florida car, maybe heading home.
3: What make?
1: I don't know, but it was from Florida. I was helping my dad along, as I always did when he walked on the highway. And this car came along at a terrific speed and swerved towards us. I tried to pull my father off the road, but he couldn't move fast enough. The car hit him with a sickening thud and jerked him away from me. That's all I can tell you.
3: Well, I've got the whole story now, I think, from my report. I want to thank you, both of you. This will facilitate action.
1: Oh, thank you. Thank you very much. I suppose that means that I can get the money soon.
3: Not exactly. That means that you'll go to the electric chair for the murder of your father.
2: Why did Mr. Floyd charge Mike Patterson with murder? See if you can find the two flaws in his story. In a moment, you'll hear Mr. Floyd explain. But first,

0: And now let's see if your observation is as keen as Mr. Floyd's.
1: Let me go. Let me go, I tell you. You can't prove a thing.
0: Mr. Floyd, why did you accuse Mike of murdering his father? Was it simply because he's beneficiary?
2: No, Doctor. There are two things wrong with this story. First, he said his father was hit by a car with Florida license plates in front. Florida hasn't had front license plates in years. But more important, Mike said he was helping his father. Now, if a man's left leg is off, he uses a crutch on that side and is helped on the right side. And if they were facing traffic, Mike would have been on the inside and would have been hit by the car. We suspected what happened when we saw blood on Mike's own car, but now we know.

0: in for a fight.
1: Daly! Well, you're soaked to the skin. Come in here, son, out of the cold.
2: Thanks,
1: Matt. Well, what happened?
2: I've been robbed, Mr. Winston. They attacked me, took the money, and tried to drown me in the Sound.
1: Well, here, get yourself warm and dry. This sounds like a case for the police to me. I'll phone them.
3: Mr. Daly, suppose you tell us the story exactly as it happened.
2: I told Mr. Winthrop here that I'd make a delivery for him this evening after the store closed.
1: Daly here works for me down at the jewelry store, Inspector. The other day, a customer came into the store and bought a very valuable necklace from me. They left it with some engraving on the cash.
3: I see. And Daly here was to deliver it when it was finished, eh? By the way, Winthrop, is that your dog there or Daly?
1: Oh, he's mine, Inspector. He's quite fond of Daly, though. Well, to get on with the story, the night after work, Daly took the necklace and went out to the point to deliver it.
2: Well, they paid me, and I got back into my car to come back to town. Just as I came around the curve out there where the road runs along by the yacht club, I was stopped.
3: Stopped? By what?
2: Another car. Two men got out of it and ordered me to give them the money I'd collected. When I refused, they hit me over the head with a blackjack and took the money. I guess they thought they'd killed me or something because they threw me into the Sound from the yacht club dock.
1: Good heavens, Daly, it's a miracle you didn't drown.
2: The cold water brought me to, I guess. I swam back to the dock and managed to get back to town in the car.
3: Good work, Daly. By the way, Winthrop, that dog of yours seems to be thirsty.
1: What's that, Inspector?
3: You'd better get him a drink. Just look, he's really lapping up the water that's dripped off Daly's coat here. Well, Mr. Winthrop, I'm going to make a phone call. And Daly, you sit right where you are. If I'm right, and I'm sure I am, I'm placing you under arrest. You weren't robbed at all. You stole that money yourself.
1: What clue gave the inspector the answer to his problem? Stay with us and you'll find out in just a minute.

0: Back to our five-minute mystery.
1: Me? Under arrest? Well, how do you figure that out, Inspector?
2: Look, Daly, that phone call I just made cinched it. I took a look at your coat. Not a ring on it where it had started to dry. And salt water always leaves a ring. And then when that dog there started drinking the water that had dripped off your coat, I was sure my idea was right.
0: But what are you talking about, Inspector? The sounds of salt of the ocean?
2: That's just it, Winthrop. That water on Daly's coat is as fresh as the water from your tap. Dogs don't drink salt water like that. I sent a man out to Daly's house before I come up here. I had him look at the bathtub just now. And Daly even forgot to run the water out of it when he dunked himself. Seems to me you picked a mighty uncomfortable way to get yourself in jail, Daly. It's getting cold out these nights to be running around town in a wet suit.

0: anniversary party is going on at the Brown household around the corner. One of the guests, George Taylor, pauses while eating his dessert to say,
1: best lemon chiffon pie I've ever tasted, Mary.
2: Really?
1: I wish my wife could do as well.
2: Oh, thank you.
1: Say, it doesn't look as if Sam is appreciating it much, though.
2: Goodness, dear, is my cooking that bad? Sam, your head's practically in your plate. I guess it's fallen asleep everyone. I'm so sorry.
1: Oh, that's all right.
2: Sam, sit down. Oh, it's dreadful. I'd better shake him. Sam!
3: Great God, he's dead.
4: How do you do? I'm Sergeant Barker, the Homicide Division.
3: Oh.
4: He's one of my boys, Mike Grady. Where's the body?
0: In the dining room at the table. We didn't move him.
4: Mm-hmm. I might as well be comfortable.

102.3 Anon Radio. Oh, it's 1930 UTC. That means it's time for the Dubious Goals Committee, of which I am the chairman. My name is Tobe, and I'm getting out of my car here at Herrenhaven on a windy day. It wasn't this windy a few minutes ago, but the wind has picked up something fierce. I wonder if we're going to have some thunderstorms or something of that nature. Because I got to tell you, it is overcast. Completely and utterly overcast. And it is cool. It is not even 60 degrees Fahrenheit. It's probably about 58. And it is breezy, windy. And I've got my sweatshirt on, but I'm still wearing my shorts. I'm not sure how that totally worked out, but my legs aren't all that cold, so I guess I'm not going to worry about it. I see something moving over there. No, just the wind. Okay, so I'm walking around the dragonfly pond. The water level is still a little bit higher than usual, thanks to all the rains lately. And I'm looking up in the sky, I'm wondering if it's gonna rain. Maybe. Doesn't smell like rain, but who knows. Okay, so here I am, walking through the forest. Wondering what we're going to find out here today. Oh, and I just remembered I need to go to the store to get some sugar. Should I have done that first? Yeah, I guess it doesn't matter. What store do I want to go to? I don't know. And it's starting to look a little bit more like autumn around here. Leaves are turning yellow and other colors. And they're falling on the ground. So that's good. Oh, I gotta stretch my back out. I slept sort of weird. But not necessarily bad. It was just weird sleep, not bad sleep. But I am glad that I got to see my F1 race last night in its entirety. And my cable did not crap out again. But I did have some difficulty getting out of my house today. Well, not necessarily out of my house, but out of my neighborhood, thanks to all the construction. Alright, we're going to walk through the cut now. And we're going to take a look out here onto the Mulhall's property. And see if any of our Mahtis are out here grazing. As they have been for the last few days. Oh! Well, we got some buddies out here, that's for sure. But I don't see any marmots yet. I'm still creeping up here. Where's my Mahts? No, don't see any Mahts. But I'll tell you what I do see. I see geese. 2, 4, 6, 8, 10. There's about 20 geese out there. And they're walking around in the temporary pond, which is still in full effect. And so we got about half of them waddling around in the pond. And we've got half of them just, you know, sort of grazing around the edges of the temporary pond here at Mulhall's. I'm John Mulhall. So that's nice. About 20 geese. Maybe 24. Maybe more than that. Wait, is that the sun coming out? I hope the sun doesn't come out. I didn't bring my sunglasses. That's okay. So I'm turning around and I'm walking back into Herrenhaven. And I'm afraid to go out onto the boardwalk because it'll be so windy. But we're going to do it anyway. Because I'm wondering if there's any geese out on the water. You know, why are the geese choosing to hang out in this
dorky little pond that's only about 6 inches or 15 centimeters deep. I don't think they can even swim in it, but they're standing around in it. Why would they choose that little makeshift pond over the big, massive water that is Herrenhaven? And I can tell you right now, it's probably because of the duckweed. But with this wind, I wouldn't think there would be all that much duckweed still on the surface. So we might have some mysterious goose behavior. We'll know in a minute. As I work my way up the path to the boardwalk, looking at all the cattails, they look so nice. And onto the boardwalk we go, heading out over the water. Here comes the wind. And yeah, there's nothing going on out here. All the duckweed is weird. There's lots of open water because of the wind is blowing duckweed, and I think some of this duckweed might be dying off. I wonder how cold it got last night. There's no ducks or geese out on the open water here, and there's plenty of open water. I don't know why those geese are over there trying to swim in a 6-inch deep pond when they could be out here in the big water swimming around doing goosey stuff, but no. So anyway, I'm kind of walking out the boardwalk a little bit. Oh, I think I see a snapper shell over there. Oh, I do. I don't believe it. There's a snapper over there. He's so snappy. He's just this big old lump. And here come some geese flying over. 7 geese have left Mulhall's property and then are heading over to Heflinger Park, apparently. Nope, they're turning. Alright, I'm halfway out the boardwalk. Looks like we're going to go all the way out today. If we come out here further, we can get a little bit closer to that snapper. Hi, snapper! Yeah, that's a big snapper. Yeah, it's probably a kula. It looks like a kula from here, but it's a little bit hard to see. And no heads poking up or anything, just a carapace breaking the surface of the water. And now I'm at the end of the boardwalk, looking out over everything. I see no dudes. I'm seeing a lot of froggy and fishy ripples in the water. And there's walnuts in the water, floating. But as I scan the rim of the lake, I see no herons, I see no ducks, and I see no geese. Oh, and now that I'm turning around and looking, our snapper is moving. He kind of dove a little bit there, and he's hiding under a log. He's checking out what's under that log. Okay, so that was cool. We see one snapper. I like snapper. Snappers are good. But there's nothing else going on out here at all. I can hear the occasional honk from the geese over there in the Mulhall's property. And why? Why do I think I taste soap in the air? Huh. That's really strange, but you know, whatever. It's not like I can't cope with really strange. No problemo. So I don't know why I'm tasting soap. Huh. Anyway. So I'm walking off the boardwalk here. Probably just in time because it sounds like the wind is kicking back up. And some leaves are falling out of the trees. I'm looking around.
I'm scanning for mushrooms and stuff. All right, here we are back at the sub pond. Now the sub pond, it's pretty much still covered in duckweed. Like 99% duckweed. So that's interesting. They're not going to get any goosers landing in there. Walnuts, walnuts. Everywhere I step, I'm either stepping on a walnut or I'm kicking a walnut. Alright, so over the land bridge we go. And we'll be able to look down into the Billabong here in a second. What's happening here? Nothing on this end, it doesn't look like. The only difference is there's not as much duckweed in the Billabong anymore. Mostly open water. And I would say, I can't really see the back from here. But the Billabong has been reduced to at least

Yeah, and all the duckweed back here is starting to flake out. So I would say that the billabong is really at about, 12.5% duckweed, or 1/8 its entire surface area. There's nobody back here. There's no ducks back here, no herons, no nothing, no scratties. And I just realized, hey, I'm wearing my sweatshirt. Guess what's in my sweatshirt pocket? Because that's what everybody needs. Yeah, some lovely hamburger mushrooms, hamburger bun mushrooms that used to be golf ball mushrooms, and we're walking around Frog Harbor here. All duckweed. Frog Harbor is one little sort of finger of the sub pond. Are there any frogs down there today? It's a little cool for frogs. Yeah, there's a froggy. There's a bunch of frogs down there. There's always frogs in Frog Harbor. If there wasn't, it wouldn't be called Frog Harbor, now would it? No, it would not. So I'm walking along the path here, kicking walnuts and shuffling through the leaves. Somebody's taking soil samples. Every once in a while there's these little core holes that are cut out of the dirt. Alright, whatever. Ow! Ow! I just stepped on a walnut and rolled my ankle a little bit. Okay, that was medium painful. Jeez, alright, it's going away though. Okay, I'm good. Oh, those injurious walnuts. The walnuts are out to kill me. And they can be very painful. Whether you step on them, or a squirrel drops them on you, walnuts can injure. So take heed of this warning that you're hearing exclusively on the Dubious Goals Committee. As I stand here on the footbridge that overlooks the turtle reproduction pond, I don't see anything. No ducks, no dudes, probably some frogs down there. Oh, and there's a squirrel in the tree. I think he's trying to get into position to drop walnuts on me. Ow! I just stepped on another walnut. Kicking walnuts as I walk down the path, because there's just that many. Oh, let's go down here and see what's happening in the big blind. I wonder if we'll have any action out here today. It's been kind of slow out here. Where's my ducks? Where's my geysers? Where's my herons today? Oh, wow, okay. On the new log, we have one wood duck. He's looking very nice. Over in the delta, we have 5 ducks. I can't tell what they are from here, what kind of ducks they are. But that's it. Oh, and now that one wood duck on the log, he took umbrage at my presence, and he has flown away. Flown around the other side of Goose Island, and he landed in some open water clear on the other side of the pond. Yeah, so nothing. Nothing but nothing. I'm searching. I'm looking around. I'm checking all the heron perches. I'm checking all of the interesting spots. There's no herons. There's no dudes. There's no dudes out here today.

0: Must be the weather. I don't know. Oh, yeah, those ducks over in the Delta, they're mallards. There's one male and four females. And I'm still looking for herons, and I'm not finding any. No dudes. No exciting dudes out here today. Just a couple quackers. And right above me, up in a tree, is a squirrel grinding on a walnut. See, the thing you need to know about squirrels and walnuts is if you hear the grindy sound, if you've got a squirrel grinding a walnut down, you don't have to worry. He's not going to drop it on you. And that's fine. And even if he did, that's the walnut kernel, the inside. And that won't do as much damage as a walnut with its, you know, husk on it still. You know, a walnut, here's one right here. Let's pick it up. Yeah, this walnut is the size of a golf ball, and it still has its green husk on it. And how heavy is this? Oh, I don't know. It's, I'm throwing it into the water. It's got enough mass that you're going to feel it when it lands on your head. And what the squirrels do is they first have to find the walnut, then they have to carry it up into a tree or somewhere, and then they husk it. And if you're... Why do I taste soap again? If you're an observant fellow like me, you can find these spots where squirrels have husked their walnuts. They often like to sit on, you know, the stair railings or some of the safety railings around the ponds here at Herrenhaven. And they'll sit there and they'll husk the walnut there, and you can see the walnut husks just sitting there. And then they take the nut and they climb up into the tree and then start grinding through its shell to get to the yummy goodness inside. So, if you hear a squirrel grinding, it means he's already close enough to the goal that he's not going to waste his walnut by dropping it on you. He's already gone through the work of husking it, and now he's, you know, grinding. So, generally speaking, they're not going to drop that good stuff on you. And even if they do, you're down to a quarter of the mass of the walnut than when it was, you know, whole. So it doesn't hurt. However, if you get an obnoxious squirrel who has managed to find himself a nice green walnut with its husk still on it, maybe this squirrel is actually in a walnut tree. And if he hasn't gone to any effort to husk the walnut, that's when you're in danger of them dropping it on you. Because then it's not food yet, it's a weapon. I'm back in the wall blind, I'm overlooking the back of the billabong. I was hoping to see our muskrat today, but no scratties. Seems to me like we've been seeing that scratty on overcast and rainy days, so I was hoping we would see him, but no. So, if you are walking through the forest and you hear the squirrel grinding sound above you, you're probably safe. That squirrel's not gonna drop his walnut on you because he's too busy enjoying it. However, if you're walking through the forest and you see walnuts on the ground and you hear a squirrel chattering above you, then you need to be worried. And you need to be looking up, and you need to be looking for radical squirrels and their weaponized walnuts. Because they will drop them on you. And they think it's funny as hell. It's a pretty funny game to drop walnuts on human beings if you're a squirrel. Hey, the sun came out again, sort of. I'm in direct sun and I don't feel like complaining about it. So instead, I'm going to walk through the cut here again. Take a look out at the Mulhall's property. And see if there's any matis. Are our geese still out here? Oh, a lot of them have left. Most of them have left. There are only 3 geese left in the temporary pond. One is just sort of sitting in the middle, or he might be standing. It's hard to tell if he's floating or not. There's one standing around the edge, and there's one kind of dipping his beak in the water. But no scrats. I mean, well, obviously no scrats, but no matis either. No mats. No mats today. All right, well, I guess we can't see mats every day. Not when we're trying to avoid being walnut bombed by squirrels, by radical squirrel factions armed with improvised walnut bombs, dropping them from heights of up to 40 feet, which is about 13 meters. If you're keeping track of the metric at home. Oh, I'm looking, that's what I'm doing now. I'm walking through this part of the forest looking up for any angry squirrels seeking revenge on me for, I don't know. What crimes have I ever committed against squirrels? None. None. But you never know with squirrels, they have tiny, tiny brains. You got no idea what they're thinking about. You got no idea what they could be plotting. Yeah, this is a dangerous area right here. That's a walnut tree. There could be squirrels in that tree just waiting for people to walk under. It happens more often than you think. Frankly, I think they should post signs. Beware of walnuts falling out of the trees. But then again, you can't warn all the people about all the dangers all the time. And you know, sometimes people just need to have walnuts dropped on their heads by squirrels. You know, now that I'm out of the forest, I'm going to walk up here to the bocage. See if there's anything going on back here. We got some wind. It's windy up here. Now see this stump? See all this stuff on the stump? That's a walnut husk. There's been a squirrel sitting here husking a walnut. And then he'll go somewhere else and he'll grind it. Hey, I see some golf balls down there. And I mean actual golf balls, not the golf ball-shaped mushrooms. Remember, we are across the street from a golf course. I could throw a walnut and hit the golf course from here. If I was so inclined. But I'm going to leave these walnuts here in case the squirrelies want to get them. And give them a chomp. Because that's what squirrelies like to eat around here. They sure like their walnuts. In my neighborhood, squirrels like to eat corn. And dent corn. Okay, so here we are back at the shed, looking underneath. There's no Matis under there. There's too many leaves and detritus around there, so we know there's no Matis underneath there. No Matis. No Matis today. Not gonna find any marmots. It's a bit too windy. Walking along the side of the building. And here I am, back at my car. Should we look for praying mantises for a minute? Or is it too windy? Sun's coming out. I'm gonna check this butterfly bush. Do I see any mantises? Real quick, right off the bat here. No, I don't. What about this other bush? This is where I've been seeing them more often. Yep, there's one. I saw him a mile away. He's very nice. So we've got one mantis today. What else did we see? Five ducks. Woohoo. And some squirrels who are trying to bomb us with walnuts. Only one mantis? I'm still looking. I guess that's all we're going to get today, mantis-wise. There's probably some more in there, but it's time for me to say that you've been listening to the Dubious Goals Committee, a show that airs every single day at 19:30 UTC. So tune in tomorrow and each and every day after that, because this is where the action is. Anon Radio. I'm back to my car. Bye-bye.
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0: 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On a Saturday, we will be talking to people on the airwaves, just like in the old days on the Robert Island. 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Otherwise, I will be on the beach breaking rocks.
1: You guys hear me? This are the Banana Republic. We's gonna be talking to yous at 2300 hours on Saturdays. And just remember, rules is rules. If you're not listening, I'm going to be taking you to the Robin Island, and yous also gonna have to be breaking the rocks up on the beach. Yummy!

0: Hello, this is the Gordon Bodrog. From the S to the D to the F, I am the original SDF gangster. I'm a demigod cyber cheddar. And I like to go online. I'm a demigod cyber cheddar. I'm online all the time. When I go into the room, everybody lives. Cause I'm a demigod cyber cheddar. And I never aim to please. When I ask you for your wares, I say it like wares. Cause I'm a demigod cyber cheddar. And I keeps asking for the wares. When I post on your news group, I end in the flames. Cause I'm a demigod cyber cheddar. And claim a claim to the flames. I'm a demigod cyber cheddar. And I like to go online. I'm a demigod cyber cheddar. I'm online all the time. I'm a demigod. I'm a demigod. I'm a demigod. I'm a demigod. I'm a dem. I'm a dem. I'm a demigod cyber cheddar. And I hope you like my plan.
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0: Science Report presents Piano Tuning and Micro Worlds. Sound as though that piano is in tune? Well, it probably is, according to 20th century standards. The tuning of each key is equidistant in terms of tone from the key before and after. But during the 18th century, pianos were tuned differently. Dr. Owen Jorgensen of Michigan State University's School of Music tells how past pianists would feel about today's tuning methods.
1: It's very possible that the musicians would have considered a piano to be out of tune, or at least crudely tuned. Maybe not totally or tolerably out of tune or anything to that extent, but certainly not refined to the degree that they were used to.
0: Today's tuning is called equal temperament. 2 centuries ago, not all keys on a piano were the same tone from octave to octave. This gave chords from harpsichords and pianos a different tone. Some of the world's great composers, in fact, wrote with that kind of tone in view. Today, most musicians hardly realize that these instruments can have a different form of tuning.
1: In today's music world, there are very few musicians who are aware that the tuning of the 18th century was different. Mostly, the people that are beginning to become aware of this are harpsichordists and some early 40 pianists.
0: Old-world tuning is termed well-tempered. Today's tuning style, called equal temperament, evolved to fit the tone and color of more modern 19th and 20th century music. But if more contemporary music sounds harsh in old-style tuning, how does early music sound on today's pianos? Answers Dr. Jorgensen.
1: Music that was written for the old tuning and played in the modern temperament called equal temperament just simply lacks color. And the reason is that all of the tones are spaced exactly equally apart from each other. That would be very similar to looking at a painting reproduced in black and white.
0: Peering into minuscule worlds has always been an ambition of scientists. The first optical microscopes enabled researchers to see microorganisms. Today, technology has developed so that we are able to get a glimpse of molecules, and possibly in time to come, the very atoms of which molecules are made. The instrument that accomplishes this feat is called the transmission electron microscope, and physicist Murray Gibson of AT&T Bell Labs explains the basis for its capabilities.

0: electron microscopes, as far as resolution is concerned, is the wavelength. The ultimate resolution of any optical instrument, be it electron optics or X-rays or light, a familiar light microscope, is given by the wavelength of the radiation that is used to form the image.
1: A transmission electron microscope is able to magnify objects millions of times. On this scale, a baseball would appear as large as the Earth. Yet improvements for this hardware, which can already see large molecules, are in the offing. Brighter electron sources will help. So will better optical systems that take over where the electron beam leaves off. Yet one more benefit will come from a vibration-free environment, explains Dr. Gibson.
0: When you take a picture of a material, if there's any vibration, that vibration will blur the image and make it useless. And at the moment, we're at the level that motions that correspond to speeds of only 1 foot per century are sufficient to blur the pictures that we're taking.
1: This has been Science Report, presented by the American Institute of Physics. Scientists exploring the universe we live in, researching today for the world of tomorrow.

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2: Hello, this is Tobe coming to you live from a location approximately 1 kilometer to the south of the most heavy fighting in this conflict to date. 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
1: 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Usually, I just monologue and play music. Very occasionally, I'll do conversations / interviews. 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

0: This is Science Report Today, Vibroacoustics. Vibration, it can annoy or calm. Sound, it can foster serenity or destroy concentration. Put them together and you get the science of vibroacoustics. Just how the mixture of sound and vibration affects human beings is of critical importance, among other things, to our space program. Generally speaking, lower frequencies produce vibration, which is felt. Higher frequencies are more often transmitted as sound, which is heard. The combined effects of vibration and sound aren't simply added together. Often the two interact, producing an enhanced effect. Just how this enhanced effect influences human beings is the study of vibroacoustics. Dr. Kelly Wilshire, who works at NASA's Langley Research Center, elaborates.
1: Each particular person has their own limits or tolerance to noise and sound. Some people are very much annoyed or bothered by particular types of sounds, characteristics of sounds that wouldn't bother other people. So it's a very individualistic phenomenon.
0: Uncovering what parameters govern human response to a given condition of noise and vibration is the goal of vibroacousticians. Human psychology is a critical aspect of vibroacoustic research. It's also highly variable. Unbearable noise to an adult might be soothing music to a teenager. The immediate goal of this science is improved performance of astronauts. According to Dr. Wilshire, the focus of current work is to establish acceptable levels of noise and vibration for humans in outer space. But, she says, spin-offs from this space-oriented research will benefit us all. Science Report, a feature of the American Institute of Physics.

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Stoke Sauce, life's beverage. Tune in at 0100 hours UTC on a Tuesday. It's where you'll find it. It's where the secret recipe lies.

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2: Hey, my chatties and my uncles here. 2300 hours on the set, demon. You're gonna be tuning into this Banana Republic and all. They got some special vibes there, hanging out down by the Blue Lagoon and all, trying to catch a shed, trying to catch a cherry. One never knows what you're going to get on a Saturday night. But one thing for sure, you're going to get some mean tunes.

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0: 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I'm Audie Cornish.
1: And I'm Melissa Block. 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
2: Before Facebook, before MySpace, even before Al Gore, there was an internet, the 1980s internet, when users still connected through phone lines and communicated through simple lines of text. It may sound outdated, but today, that version of the internet is still very much alive.
3: How do you pronounce your name?
4: I always type it, so there's never really any need to pronounce it, but I guess Bullywiff, that's how you might say it.
2: Bullywiff is this guy's handle, his screen name. Offline, he's Pat McNamee King, a 23-year-old college student in Concord, New Hampshire.
3: So we're near your parents' basement?
4: Yeah, I'm connected to the internet through an Ethernet cable I pulled down through the ceiling. There's a big piece of exposed communication stuff, bunch of telephone cable wires. It's dark in here. Just storage, bunch of stuff.
2: Perched over a small laptop, Pat/Bullywiff logs into an online community called SDF. It's sort of like Facebook, Gmail, and a gaming site all rolled into one. But there aren't videos or pictures or even ads on the screen.
4: This is a lot more elegant, I think. This is just text. There's no mouse. It's just all in a command line. Using a mouse and having windows and dragging stuff around it's distracting.
2: This is the internet for people that actually understand how the internet works. Instead of websites, users are accessing a shared operating system. They can chat, email, and post within the system, but only by typing in commands. SDF has been around since 1987 and currently has about 30,000 members. But at one time, this type of computing was the internet.
5: They were extremely popular. They were like the alternative to AOL and CompuServe back in the early days. But nowadays, they're, you know, very, very obscure.
2: Rob Fleischman is a computer scientist and internet expert. He says that at one time, porn and pirated materials were commonly shared on these systems.
5: These little areas of the internet that are not particularly popular are great places for nefarious characters.
2: Most of that business has migrated onto the mainstream web, along with all the legal activities, too. SDF is now really just a hangout for computer hobbyists. Back in the 80s, when users still had to use landline telephones to connect, they would usually only communicate with other computers that had a local number. Nobody wanted to pay long-distance charges. And because other users were in your area code, it was common for them to get together in person. Online friends actually became real friends. Today, users from around the globe are on SDF, but they still do occasionally meet up in person.
4: I think that would be really cool. I haven't come across anyone in Concord, New Hampshire. If I did, I'd love to meet up with them.
2: For now, Pat McNamee King is satisfied just surfing around on SDF. Rob Fleischman told me that this type of computing will never totally fade away. There will always be users that are willing to trade the bells and whistles of a website for the hard elegance of code. But because SDF requires some serious computer know-how, it will likely stay limited to the internet's basement. For NPR News, I'm Todd Bookman in Concord, New Hampshire.

Greetings, ladies and gentlemen. 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

0: 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I do a show here on the non-radio called Objects and Mirrors every Tuesday at 0100 hours UTC, very much in the style of what I used to do as a college radio DJ. A lot of rock, some jazz, some soul, some classic alternative, whatever I feel like. 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

0: This is a Banana Republic at 2300 hours. On a Saturday, we will be talking to people on the airwaves, just like in the old days on the Robert Island. 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
1: You guys hear me? 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And just remember, rules is rules. If you're not listening, I'm going to be taking you to the Robin Island, and yous also gonna have to be breaking the rocks up on the beach. Yummy!

0: This is the Gordon Madrug. From the S to the D to the F, I am the original SDF gangster. I'm a damn good cyber cheddar. And I like to go online. I'm a damn good cyber cheddar. I'm online all the time. When I go into the room, everybody lives. Cause I'm a damn good cyber cheddar. And I never aim to please. When I ask you for your wares, I say it like wares. Cause I'm a damn good cyber cheddar. And I keeps asking for the wares. When I post on your news group, I end of the flames. Cause I'm a damn good cyber cheddar. And claim a claim to the flames. I'm a damn good cyber cheddar. And I like to go online. I'm a damn good cyber cheddar. I'm online all the time. I'm a damn good. I'm a damn good. I'm a damn good. I'm a damn good. I'm a damn. I'm a damn. I'm a damn good cyber cheddar. And I hope you like my plan.
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0: Science Report presents Piano Tuning and Micro Worlds. Sound as though that piano is in tune? Well, it probably is, according to 20th century standards. The tuning of each key is equidistant in terms of tone from the key before and after. But during the 18th century, pianos were tuned differently. Dr. Owen Jorgensen of Michigan State University's School of Music tells how past pianists would feel about today's tuning methods.
1: It's very possible that the musicians would have considered a piano to be out of tune, or at least crudely tuned. Maybe not totally or entirely tolerably out of tune or anything to that extent, but certainly not refined to the degree that they were used to.
0: Today's tuning is called equal temperament. Two centuries ago, not all keys on a piano were the same tone from octave to octave. This gave chords from harpsichords and pianos a different tone. Some of the world's great composers, in fact, wrote with that kind of tone in view. Today, most musicians hardly realize that these instruments can have a different form of tuning.
1: In today's music world, there are very few musicians who are aware that the tuning of the 18th century was different. And mostly, the people that are beginning to become aware of this are harpsichordists and some early 40 pianists.
0: Old world tuning is termed well-tempered. Today's tuning style, called equal temperament, evolved to fit the tone and color of more modern 19th and 20th century music. But if more contemporary music sounds harsh in old style tuning, how does early music sound on today's pianos? Answers Dr. Jorgensen.
1: Music that was written for the old tuning and played in the modern temperament called equal temperament just simply lacks color. And the reason is that all of the tones are spaced exactly equally apart from each other. That would be very similar to looking at a painting reproduced in black and white.
0: Peering into minuscule worlds has always been an ambition of scientists. The first optical microscopes enabled researchers to see microorganisms. Today, technology has developed so that we are able to get a glimpse of molecules, and possibly in time to come, the very atoms of which molecules are made. The instrument that accomplishes this feat is called the transmission electron microscope, and physicist Murray Gibson of AT&T Bell Labs explains the basis for its capabilities.
2: A transmission electron microscope relies on very high energy electrons, which have sufficient energy to penetrate through a very thin sample of material and form an image which is very much like the image formed by an ordinary optical microscope.
0: Resolution is the key factor in viewing smaller worlds. Basically, no energy can delineate something smaller than its own wavelength. The smaller the wavelength, the higher the ability to distinguish smaller features. The illumination behind the transmission electron microscope comes from electrons. Dr. Gibson sums up the relation of resolution and wavelength.
2: Well, the advantage to electron microscopes as far as resolution is concerned is the wavelength. The ultimate resolution of any optical instrument, be it electron optics or X-rays or light, the familiar light microscope, is given by the wavelength of the radiation that is used to form the image.
0: A transmission electron microscope is able to magnify objects millions of times. On this scale, a baseball would appear as large as the Earth. Yet improvements for this hardware, which can already see large molecules, are in the offing. Brighter electron sources will help. So will better optical systems that take over where the electron beam leaves off. Yet one more benefit will come from a vibration-free environment, explains Dr. Gibson.
2: When you take a picture of a material, if there's any vibration, that vibration will blur the image and make it useless. And at the moment, we're at the level that motions that correspond to speeds of only 1 foot per century are sufficient to blur the pictures that we're taking.
0: This has been Science Report, presented by the American Institute of Physics. Scientists exploring the universe we live in, researching today for the world of tomorrow.

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2: Hello, this is Tobe coming to you live from a location approximately 1 kilometer to the south of the most heavy fighting in this conflict to date. You would know what this is all about if you would just tune into the Dubious Goals Committee every day at 1930 UTC. Don't be another casualty. 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

0: today, no 大红袍 ，sorry。You look, this is my 大红袍 ，no。Okay, tomorrow, 大红袍 ，today is white tee, okay.
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0: This is Science Report. Today, vibroacoustics. Vibration. It can annoy or calm. Sound. It can foster serenity or destroy concentration. Put them together and you get the science of vibroacoustics. Just how the mixture of sound and vibration affects human beings is of critical importance, among other things, to our space program. Generally speaking, lower frequencies produce vibration, which is felt. Higher frequencies are more often transmitted as sound, which is heard. The combined effects of vibration and sound aren't simply added together. Often the two interact, producing an enhanced effect. Just how this enhanced effect influences human beings is the study of vibroacoustics. Dr. Kelly Wilshire, who works at NASA's Langley Research Center, elaborates.
1: Each particular person has their own limits or tolerance to noise and sound. Some people are very much annoyed or bothered by particular types of sounds, characteristics of sounds that wouldn't bother other people. So it's a very individualistic phenomenon.
0: Uncovering what parameters govern human response to a given condition of noise and vibration is the goal of vibroacousticians. Human psychology is a critical aspect of vibroacoustic research. It's also highly variable. Unbearable noise to an adult might be soothing music to a teenager. The immediate goal of this science is improved performance of astronauts. According to Dr. Wilshire, the focus of current work is to establish acceptable levels of noise and vibration for humans in outer space. But, she says, spin-offs from this space-oriented research will benefit us all. Science Report, a feature of the American Institute of Physics.

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Stoke Source, life's beverage. Tune in at 0100 hours UTC on a Tuesday. It's where you'll find it. It's where the secret recipe lies. You will find what I like to call jangle pop or space junk. 0100 hours UTC on a Tuesday. See you there. Bye-bye. 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Only available at 0100 hours UTC on a Tuesday. You will hear me talk about a vast array of things and play some sweet, sweet tunes. 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Bye-bye.

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1: Hey, my chatties and my uncles here. 2300 hours on the set, demon. You're gonna be tuning into this Banana Republic and all. They got some special vibes there, hanging out down by the Blue Lagoon and all, trying to catch a shed, trying to catch a cherry. One never knows what you're gonna get on a Saturday night. But one thing for sure, you're gonna get some mean tunes.

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0: 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I'm Audie Cornish.
1: And I'm Melissa Block. Facebook and other social networks have transformed the way we interact online, but using computers to share information and meet friends predates the 21st century. 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
2: Before Facebook, before MySpace, even before Al Gore, there was an internet, the 1980s internet, when users still connected through phone lines and communicated through simple lines of text. It may sound outdated, but today, that version of the internet is still very much alive.
3: How do you pronounce your name?
4: I always type it, so there's never really any need to pronounce it, but I guess Bullywiff, that's how you might say it.
2: Bullywiff is this guy's handle, his screen name. Offline, he's Pat McNamee King, a 23-year-old college student in Concord, New Hampshire.
3: So we're near your parents' basement?
4: Yeah, I'm connected to the internet through an Ethernet cable I pulled down through the ceiling. There's a big piece of exposed communication stuff, bunch of telephone cable wires. It's dark in here. Just storage, bunch of stuff.
2: Perched over a small laptop, Pat/Bullywiff logs into an online community called SDF. It's sort of like Facebook, Gmail, and a gaming site all rolled into one. But there aren't videos or pictures or even ads on the screen.
4: This is a lot more elegant, I think. This is just text. There's no mouse. It's just all in a command line. Using a mouse and having windows and dragging stuff around it's distracting.
2: This is the internet for people that actually understand how the internet works. Instead of websites, users are accessing a shared operating system. They can chat, email, and post within the system, but only by typing in commands. SDF has been around since 1987 and currently has about 30,000 members. But at one time, this type of computing was the internet.
5: They were extremely popular. They were like the alternative to AOL and CompuServe back in the early days. But nowadays, they're, very, very obscure.
2: Rob Fleischman is a computer scientist and internet expert. He says that at one time, porn and pirated materials were commonly shared on these systems.
5: These little areas of the internet that are not particularly popular are great places for nefarious characters.
2: Most of that business has migrated onto the mainstream web, along with all the legal activities, too. SDF is now really just a hangout for computer hobbyists. Back in the 80s, when users still had to use landline telephones to connect, they would usually only communicate with other computers that had a local number. Nobody wanted to pay long-distance charges. And because other users were in your area code, it was common for them to get together in person. Online friends actually became real friends. Today, users from around the globe are on SDF, but they still do occasionally meet up in person.
4: I think that would be really cool. I haven't come across anyone in Concord, New Hampshire. If I did, I'd love to meet up with them.
2: For now, Pat McNamee King is satisfied just surfing around on SDF. Rob Fleischman told me that this type of computing will never totally fade away. There will always be users that are willing to trade the bells and whistles of a website for the hard elegance of code. But because SDF requires some serious computer know-how, it will likely stay limited to the internet's basement. For NPR News, I'm Todd Bookman in Concord, New Hampshire.

Greetings, ladies and gentlemen. 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

0: 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I do a show here on the non-radio called Objects and Mirrors every Tuesday at 0100 hours UTC, very much in the style of what I used to do as a college radio DJ. 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

0: Sound Craftsman welcomes you to the fascinating world of audio frequency equalization, and we hope you will enjoy your experiences in expanding the capabilities of your stereo system. To increase your listening enjoyment, there are three basic methods of using the Sound Craftsman equalization record. All three are explained in detail on the record jacket. The first, easiest, but least accurate method can be done in just 8 minutes for each channel. If you have normal hearing, this method number one should result in a noticeable improvement in the overall sound quality of your stereo system.
1: Shut up, you freak!
2: Julius, you...
1: I said shut up!
3: It's a man!

I want to do a little something here. I'll take a liberty. This is a piece I've never read before out loud. What I do is I write things real hard, write them. Then I start doing it around the house from a piece of paper, and I start changing a little bit, and then I print it out again. Finally, I start reading it to the audience, and then I start to memorize it, and I have it on cards after I read it, and then after the cards, I got it from memory. Three of the things I did here tonight, I was reading when I came here 2 weeks ago. So this is a quick process. I'm going to try this on you. I'm trying it on you. I admit that. I don't give a shit if you like it or not, because I'm going to do it. This is going to be for the ending of the show, and that's called I Kinda Like It When a Lot of People Die. And this piece of material is called I Kinda Like It When a Lot of People Die. But you have to realize that reading is going to lose a lot of the value. I just want to hear the words out loud, okay? Remember when I said earlier I like to stop at traffic accidents and look at the bodies? Well, it's true. I like it. I like any kind of tragedy or disaster, you know? Love fucking disasters and tragedies. People always think I'm kidding, but I'm not. It's true. I love it. All these things. Explosions, fires, plane crashes, train wrecks, cave-ins. I love them all, and the bigger the better. Because I got to tell you, folks, and I'll be not going to go soft on you here, the truth is, I kind of like it when a lot of people die. You know what I mean? When a whole lot of people get killed. A couple of hundred, a couple of thousand, a couple of hundred thousand. I like it. It makes me feel good. But I want you to know I really mean this. It's hard to convince people you really mean something like this. Especially when you're a comedian. They say, well, he's just trying to get laughs. No, not making a joke. I swear to God, I fucking mean it. I mean it with all my heart. I really like it when a lot of people die. I can't help it. It just makes me feel good. And I know some people think these kind of thoughts are ghoulish and demented and sick, but I know they're not. And I know these feelings are normal and quite common. I know that a lot of you feel the same way, but you're afraid to admit it because society has told you that nice people don't take pleasure in mass death, but you're wrong. Because I think mass death is terrific and I'm a really nice fucking guy. And not only is mass death terrific, I think it's really exciting. I used to think that was the only thing I liked about it, that it was exciting, you know. Big disasters are exciting, and the more dead there are, the more exciting it is. And then I realized, no, it's not the excitement I like. It's the dead people. That's the part I really enjoy. You know, the best thing I can hear on television, we interrupt this program. You know, the worst thing, no one was hurt. Everybody got out alive. Brings me down. Because I really like a high death count. And I don't care who gets killed, I don't give a shit. As long as it's not me. As long as it's not somebody close to me. Although, to tell you the truth, if it's a really good disaster, the people close to me, they're on their own. They just have to work it out. That's tough shit. Some people say, well, that's all very amusing, George, but you'd feel a whole lot different if there was really a big disaster and one of your loved ones got killed. And I think, no, I wouldn't. Not really. Maybe it'd be a little less fun than usual, but if it was a really good disaster, I'd be okay. As long as a lot of other people died too. You know, strangers, lots of them. Because the truth is, folks, the only thing I care about is fun. That's all. Entertainment. That's all I want. A good show. The way I look at it, that's the only reason I'm here on Earth. For the entertainment. Philosophers say, why are we here? And I tell them, I'm here for the fun. What else could it be? What else? I'm not here to grow crops. I'm not here to build bridges. I'm not here to atone for my sins or help my fellow man. And I'm certainly not here to worry and suffer and sweat. I'm here to see the fucking show. To me, the world is one big theatrical production, a long-running show, a big round ball revolving around a big round sun, theater in the round. It's all a big show. And when you're born, they give you a free ticket. And I say, bring on the show. Enjoy the entertainment. Enjoy it now. There's no second show. Especially the big disasters. That's what I like the most. Big natural disasters. Doesn't matter what it is either. Tornado, hurricane, earthquake, blizzard, typhoon, sandstorm, cave-in, volcano, heat wave, cold wave, tidal wave, monsoon, flood, drought, forest fire, mudslide, avalanche, epidemic, pandemic, famine, plague, shit. You know something? I'll even settle for some food poisoning at a church picnic. I don't care. It doesn't fucking matter as long as a lot of people die. And those are just the natural disasters, the things that we can't prevent. I also like the man-made disasters, the things we cause. Riots, revolutions, terrorism, slaughter, massacres, atrocities, assassinations, mass suicide, self-mutilation, dismemberment, explosions, crashes, train wrecks, arson, chemical spills, nuclear meltdowns, war crimes, genocide, crimes against humanity, crimes against nature. You know something? I'll even settle for a runaway merry-go-round. A runaway merry-go-round, spinning out of control, 60 miles an hour, 200 revolutions a minute, children flying off one by one, and they all land in a big pile.
pile right in front of the fun house, right next to the cotton candy, because to me it's all big fun. It's all a fun house. I don't give a shit. It's all fun. What is there to care about? What is there to care about besides friends and family and being in love, being crazy in love and eating a fucking hot dog? Nothing else matters. It's all bullshit. The rest of it is all bullshit. And the more you think it matters, the more power you give it. The more power you give it, the more it takes control of you. And the more it takes control of you, the less fun you have. And the more you find yourself running around the shopping mall looking for a dustbuster and a salad shooter, trying to find a sale so you can use your credit card and get some extra mileage points, so you can get a cheap flight to Cancun with all the other people who aren't having any fucking fun. And get ripped off and sunburned and drink too much so you can throw up in the airport just before you get back on the plane. Building up mileage points again and continue not having any fun. Folks, you gotta have fun. That's why I like it when a lot of people die. That's why I like big disasters. And no matter what the original disaster is, I always hope that at least the complications that are worse than the original problem, worse and worse and worse. Like if a huge 72-inch water main ruptures in the downtown section of a city and water rushes through the streets and basements causing power failures that knock out all the traffic lights, and a monstrous traffic jam ties up the entire city and emergency vehicles can't get through and sick people begin to die, and the people who aren't sick begin to panic and try to escape the city, and a lot of them get trampled to death. And at the same time, one of those month-long global warming heat waves comes along and starts killing old people and babies, and there's still no electrical power for air conditioning and no water for sanitation, so contagious diseases begin to break out, like cholera and typhus and dysentery, and all the old people and babies become infected and start to die. And the infected people become deranged and demented, and they start storming the hospitals demanding medicines, and the hospitals can't handle the casualties, so the sick and infected people start rioting and looting and burning their clothing in the street, and the flames drive them crazy, and they start killing people and lighting hundreds of buildings on fire. And since there's no water, the entire city begins to burn, and the natural gas lines start exploding, and the people who aren't sick yet get angry and start shooting the sick people and hanging them from lamp posts, looting homes and stores, and fornicating and defecating in the streets. Some of them actually butt fucking on the steps of City Hall. And then, as the whole city burns out of control, huge sparks are carried away by the wind, and the suburbs and countryside catch fire. And the wind ignites huge brush fires several counties wide that come together into one big fire and spread to the forest. And the forest burns out of control, developing into a huge firestorm traveling 200 miles an hour, consuming everything in its path as the western United States burns completely out of control, creating a coast-to-coast smoke cloud that chokes millions of animals and old people. And the prevailing winds push the fire farther and farther east, igniting the central plain, where the prairies and grasslands catch fire and burn uncontrollably. And then, pushed by the violent winds, the grass fires leap the Mississippi River, enveloping the eastern forest, and a huge thermal updraft develops that's sucked up into the jet stream, causing a hemispheric incendiary macro system, a mega firestorm that begins to rapidly alter the molecular structure of the magnetosphere. South Pole suddenly reverse, and huge sparks and thunderbolts start shooting out of the poles, and the ozone layer catches fire, which combined with El Nino rapidly raises the temperature of the oceans, completely changing the global climate, and all the ice caps and glaciers melt in less than 2 weeks, raising the level of the oceans by 300 feet and flooding all the coastal places and low-lying regions, completely fucking up places like San Diego. And a lot of people die. Wouldn't that be cool?

America. America, I've given you all, and now I'm nothing. America, $2.27, January 17th, 1956. I can't stand my own mind. America, when will we end the human war? Go fuck yourself with your atom bomb. I don't feel good, don't bother me. I won't write my poem till I'm in my right mind. America, when will you be angelic? When will you take off your clothes? When will you look at yourself through the grave? When will you be worthy of your million Trotskyites? America, why are your libraries full of tears? America, when will you send your eggs to India? I'm sick of your insane demands. When can I go into the supermarket and buy what I need with my good looks? America, after all, it is you and I who are perfect, not the next world. Your machinery is too much for me. You made me want to be a saint. There must be some other way to settle this argument. Burroughs is in Tangiers. I don't think he'll come back. It's sinister. Are you being sinister, or is this some form of practical joke? I'm trying to come to the point. I refuse to give up my obsession. America, stop pushing. I know what I'm doing. America, the plum blossoms are falling. I haven't read the newspapers for months. Every day somebody goes on trial for murder. America, I feel sentimental about the Wobblies. America, I used to be a communist when I was a kid. I'm not sorry. I smoke marijuana every chance I get. I sit in my house for days on end and stare at the roses in the closet. Whenever I go to Chinatown, I get drunk and never get laid. My mind is made up. There's going to be trouble. You should have seen me reading Marx. I have mystical visions and cosmic vibrations. America, I still haven't told you what you did to Uncle Max after he came over from Russia. I'm addressing you. Are you going to let your emotional life be run by Time magazine? I'm obsessed by Time magazine. I read it every week. Its cover stares at me every time I slink past the corner candy store. I read it in the basement of the Berkeley Public Library. It's always telling me about responsibility. Businessmen are serious. Movie producers are serious. Everybody's serious but me. It occurs to me that I am America. I'm talking to myself again. Asia is rising against me. I haven't got a Chinaman's chance. I'd better consider my national resources. My national resources consist of two joints of marijuana, millions of genitals, an unpublishable private literature that goes 1,400 mph, and 25,000 mental institutions. I say nothing about my prisons, nor the millions of underprivileged who live in my flower pots under the light of 500 suns. I have already abolished the whorehouses of France. Tangiers are the next to go. My ambition is to be president, despite the fact that I'm a Catholic. America, how can I write a holy litany in your silly mood? I will continue, like Henry Ford. My strophes are as individual as his automobiles, more so, they're all different sexes. America, I will sell you strophes, 2,500 apiece, 500 down on your old strophe. America, free Tom Mooney. America, save the Spanish loyalists. America, Sacco and Vanzetti must not die. I am the Scottsboro boys. America, when I was 7, Mama took me to communist cell meetings. They sold us garbanzos a handful per ticket. A ticket cost

Her wants our auto plants in Siberia. Him big bureaucracy running our filling stations. That no good. Ugh, him make Indians learn read. Him need big black niggers. Ah, her make us all work 16 hours a day. Help. America, this is quite serious. America, this is the impression I get from looking in the television set. America, is this correct? I'd better get right down to the job. It's true, I don't want to join the army or turn lathes and precision parts factories. I'm nearsighted and psychopathic anyway. America, I'm putting my queer shoulder to the wheel.

hatred to kill you, to kill anybody.

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Somebody said from the Bible he'd quote, there was dust on the man in the long black coat. Preacher was a-talking, there's a sermon he gave. He said every man's conscience is vile and depraved. 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She gave a

0: 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The babies first.
1: Let the game show be erected. The pilot is dead. Please get it to meditation.

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And Christmas and its eves in the midst of the same deep wood as every sad Christmas before, surrounded by forests of stars. Metal columns, smoke pouring cloudward, yellow lamp horizon, war plants move. Tiny planes lie in avionic fields. Meanwhile, working girls sort mail into the red slot. Rivers of newsprint to soldiers, Vietnam, Infantry Journal, Kaneki Social Register, Wichita Star. Post office Christmas, the same brown place, mail handlers, black fingers, dusty mailbags filled 1948 New York 8th Avenue was, or when Peter drove the mail truck 1955 from Rincon Annex. Bright lights, windshield flash, adrenaline shivering shoulders. Around the curve, crawling, a long truck, three bright green signals on forehead, jeweled, Bayshore, passing the post range. One architect's house lit on Hillcrest. Negro voices rejoice over radio. Moonlight sticks at tea. Moss landing power plant shooting its cannon smoke across the highway. Red tail light speeding the white line, and a mile away, Orion's muzzle raised up to the center.

Some people say it's what we deserve for sins against God and for crimes in the world.

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He wonders about life, and he wonders if he'll ever get old. He sees the lights. He wonders if they are talking to each other, and he wonders if they are talking to him, and he asks if they are.

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The flow has stopped. 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But he didn't notice on the brick warehouse wall the hulking, lurking shadow of a human form. 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

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Yeah, okay. No, wait. One more. Well, now we have to finish the cup. Yeah. Okay. Beautiful. I'm ready to go. Let's do this. The current time is 1931 UTC, and that means it's time to begin another thrilling episode of the Dubious Calls Committee. Oh, yeah. Oh, okay. Don't let my apparent joviality fool you. Hello, my name is Tobe. I'm the chairman of the Dubious Goals Committee. And I want to tell you that I'm not doing so great, but I'm kind of doing great, sort of. Mostly, but not really. Kind of? Okay, it's been a rough overnight. It was every 2 hours with the cat. And then, So I go to bed, and I'm trying to go to bed a little bit early. And I think I can, because the cat's passed out upstairs. So I'm asleep right at 2 a.m., at 1:44, I'm looking at the clock going, you know, I could just go to sleep right now. So I did. I did just go to sleep. Oh, and that was a mistake, because then at like 4:10, the cat's waking me up, standing on me, meowing in my face. Let's go. Let's drink water. And I'm already thinking, oh, God, where did she pee? And so we have to do the whole routine, and I have to shove her in the pee box anyway. And then... this has to happen again at about 6:15, and then it has to happen again at about 8:30. And then that at that point, at that time, at that instant, oh God, and here she comes again. Hi, Dingins! Hi, pee baby! Don't hurt me. So during the 8:30 routine, oh... something bad happened. I don't know what happened, and my leg cramped up. Full leg cramp, and that caused some other problems, and blah. Oh, so I had to take a whole load of drugs and stuff. It's very sore now. Plus, it also... when I was fighting the cramp... I did something to hurt my knee, and it's still a little weird, but yeah. Okay, so here's the cat. Hi, Dingins. Oh, why are you such a pee baby? You want some water? Do you want some kitty water? Okay, I'm sorry. Now we have to do the kitty water thing. I didn't think we'd have to do this. I thought the cat was asleep again. Come on, Dingins, get in here. So we gotta do the whole routine. We gotta pick up the kitty water bowl and we pour it out into the toilet that we then have to flush and put the bowl back on the ground. Then we have to walk back out of the bathroom and say, let's go, Dingins. Let's get some kitty waters. Do you wanna drink up some kitty water? You wanna get it? Okay, she's walking towards the bathroom. She's entering the bathroom. It's a freaking miracle. And now we walk over to the water bowl. So overnight, she did pee in the pee pans. Twice, at least. And that's another thing I had to deal with. Had to clean one of those out. And... I did that, but I need to replace the pad inside and blah, blah, blah.
You like to drink your kitty water? Yeah, it's good, huh? If you could drink it up, you're a good baby. And what's that sound I hear? What was that massive crashing sound? Is that thunder? Is it gonna rain after all? Okay, we're due for another really hot and humid day. And when I was making breakfast, to finish it straight, bad cramp and stuff, and then I had just had to stay up. So I've been awake for a while. It's very humid, and it's very dim outdoors. And I'm thinking, is it gonna rain? Has it been raining? No. What did I just hear? I thought I heard a big crash kabash. Oh. Let's go look out the front window. So, yeah. I'm just, very whatever today. Oh, so very whatever. I'm sore. I'm tired. And, can't think of anything. I went to the store last night. It was so hot yesterday, I had to wait till the sun went down and then some. I went to the store. Oh, bought a lot of food and it was expensive. It was still three bags of groceries, but it was $1 billion. But I bought a lot of meals in case it gets hot so I don't have to leave my house again. And, yeah, so when I woke up at 6:30, I realized, I should stay awake. I'm probably up early enough to catch day two of my Sail GP racing, because I like to watch sailboats race. Cats, big cats. And I found it streaming live. But they were on the final race. And I said, oh, no. I don't want to watch this. I want to be able to watch the heat races. You know, the preliminary races. So I didn't watch it. Hi, yeah. I didn't watch it. And I tried to go back to sleep, and I did. Then you woke me up again 2 hours later. Then I had a cramp and it hurt. What are we doing now, cat? What are we doing now? You should probably take a nap. Oh my God. Look what time it is. Aren't you late for your nap? You should sleep another 6 hours. I need to sleep another hour. Oh, that's thunder. Yeah, okay. It's thundery. Okay, maybe we're gonna get some rain after all. Should I bother to look at the Weather Channel? I really can't care. Oh, but you know what else I did do last night? Yeah, there's some very faint thunder. It's very high altitude, too. I watched some footy last night. There was some live football from Australia. And it was great. It was women's football. Footy. And now I don't remember who was playing. That's okay. It was pretty good. All right, so... Are we doing synth? Is that what we're doing? I guess. Or I could sit here and drink tea all day. Which I'm probably going to do. No, my basic plan here is to do DGC here. Maybe eat a little something. And then I'm going to watch my sailboat racing. And then I'm going to take a nap, which means I'm probably going to fall asleep during my sailboat racing.
Okay, but as I move over here into synth zone Aleph, I'm also remembering that I did something to this last night. I gotta be very careful as I sit down here. Yeah, okay, this'll work. So plug in the ka-chunker. Ka-chunk. And we gotta deal with the headphones here. Ka-chunker. And oh boy, we've got a hell of a buzzy hum today, don't we? What happens if I turn this knob? Nothing. That's surprising. Okay. Whatever. I'm cool. yeah, last night I sat down and I was just playing around with this and I realized that something was off. I couldn't figure out what it was, but whenever I try to program 32 steps into the modulation machine, it doesn't seem to work. We might have to fix this again, but the modulation that we ended up adding yesterday to basically just reset, or no, to change the baseline pattern, that was weird, so I had to change it. And instead of changing it, giving it the signal at the beginning of the phrase, I changed it so that it gave the signal at the end of the previous phase. And I did this because I think trying to start it, like, you know, on the first beat, I think it was causing some timing problems or something. I don't know what was up, but here, let's just let's get this going. Looks like we need some gain here. A little too much gain. It's so hard to tell.

Okay, that's weird, but I think that works better. So, whatever. Whatever, he says. Now, what was I thinking about doing with this? I had an idea last night. I should do this. And then I didn't do anything.

Got distracted. Did I just waste all the time? No, we still got plenty of time. Plenty of time to do what? I don't know. More synth? Wait, where'd that horrible hum go? Oh, there it is, right. Yeah, okay. Gotta have my ground loop hum. So, if we were gonna do something to this, what would it be? Where could our little fishy be? Well, I don't know. But it's kind of cool the way it is, right? Nice and minimally and interesting in this way. But we've got plenty of stuff that we haven't used yet. And we got triggers and stuff. And we got, we still have a voice, sort of. Oh, we also have the SMS. So we could add some howling sine waves. Do we even want to... See, you know, this, I was thinking about this the other night, too. Or maybe it was last night. Maybe I need to get a wave folder or something. That's relatively inexpensive. That's not an expensive module or anything. Wait, what am I doing? Oh, yeah, I'm plugging this into here. And then I could, if I had a wave folder, I could make more use of a couple of other things that are otherwise sort of bland. But where are we? Where's our tone? How come I don't hear anything? Let's mess with this. There it is! La la la! Man, that is loud. What does it sound like with everything else? It's the wrong note. And how can we...

what happened. Oh. Alright, so we have wine. What goes good with wine? Cheese. This isn't doing anything for me. Do we need to tune it? Do we need to feed it something? Let's just stop it. Yeah, well, we can't stop that. Well, we could turn down all the little faders here. Wah. All right, so what? Okay, well, here's what we do. Let's tune this. Let's bring these up, and we're not even going to open the manual. We're just going to click and turn and pray and listen to different things here. And we're listening for something that'll sound yummy, giving it some gain here. Yeah. No. Wait, we need to start it up so I can hear it. So we can compare it to something. Interesting, but

We're so close. Oh, there's something in there. Where is it? Where? There it is. Okay, but what do we do with it? I want to save. We're not going to save. We're just going to keep those locked in for a second. And, we're going to stop strategically here. And we're going to trigger this. Okay, so kill that. Give me some little cables. Oh, they're far away and I have to bend and it hurts. Ow, ow, ow. Okay, so let's, we're gonna take this fun rhythm. I'm gonna plug that into here. And we're gonna start it all up. I'm gonna turn the bass down. And where is it? Wait, why is that not beating? Oh, because the res is all the way up? Okay, right? Maybe. Let's add more. Maybe.

Anyway. You, my friends, have been listening to the Dubious Goals Committee, a show that airs every damn day at 1930 UTC right here on Anon Radio. My name's Tobe. I gotta eat and take a nap. And do synth.

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Another Sunday at 2100 UTC, and that means you have tuned into another 30th special with me, Tim from Berlin, and a big brown box full of old school hip-hop tapes found in the

0: this ultimate fighter. 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
1: Yeah, check it out, this disaster. This for the spicks out there, you know what I'm saying? Boricuas, check it. 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

rolling with thugs, shooting up and closing down clubs. 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

0: niggas is trying to drive nice, ain't they? 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
0: the niggas
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0: drive
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0: this is your wings split. 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

Many are called, but few are chosen. Nowadays, a nigga reap what he sow. 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From a world he'll never know. 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The only thing we can count on is living and dying. 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

Oh boy, time's almost over, but don't worry, there will be more to come. 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And of course, smash and destroy that like button if you want to spread the love.

0: This is the Gordon Mudrug. From the S to the D to the F, I am the original SDF gangster. I'm a demigod cyber cheddar. And I like to go online. I'm a demigod cyber cheddar. I'm online all the time. When I go into the room, everybody lives. Cause I'm a demigod cyber cheddar. And I never aim to please. When I ask you for your wares, I say it like wares. Cause I'm a demigod cyber cheddar. And I keeps asking for the wares. When I post on your news group, I end in the flames. Cause I'm a demigod cyber cheddar. And claim a claim to the flames. I'm a demigod cyber cheddar. And I like to go online. I'm a demigod cyber cheddar. I'm online all the time. I'm a demigod. I'm a demigod. I'm a demigod. I'm a demigod. I'm a dem. I'm a dem. I'm a demigod cyber cheddar. And I hope you like my plan.
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0: Science Report presents Piano Tuning and Micro Worlds. Sound as though that piano is in tune? Well, it probably is, according to 20th century standards. The tuning of each key is equidistant in terms of tone from the key before and after. But during the 18th century, pianos were tuned differently. Dr. Owen Jorgensen of Michigan State University's School of Music tells how past pianists would feel about today's tuning methods.
1: It's very possible that the musicians would have considered a piano to be out of tune, or at least crudely tuned. Maybe not totally or intolerably out of tune or anything to that extent, but certainly not refined to the degree that they were used to.
0: Today's tuning is called equal temperament. 2 centuries ago, not all keys on a piano were the same tone from octave to octave. This gave chords from harpsichords and pianos a different tone. Some of the world's great composers, in fact, wrote with that kind of tone in view. Today, most musicians hardly realize that these instruments can have a different form of tuning.
1: In today's music world, there are very few musicians who are aware that the tuning of the 18th century was different. Mostly, the people that are beginning to become aware of this are harpsichordists and some early 40 pianists.
0: Old-world tuning is termed well-tempered. Today's tuning style, called equal temperament, evolved to fit the tone and color of more modern 19th and 20th century music. But if more contemporary music sounds harsh in old-style tuning, how does early music sound on today's pianos? Answers Dr. Jorgensen.
1: Music that was written for the old tuning and played in the modern temperament called equal temperament just simply lacks color. And the reason is that all of the tones are spaced exactly equally apart from each other. That would be very similar to looking at a painting reproduced in black and white.
0: Peering into minuscule worlds has always been an ambition of scientists. The first optical microscopes enabled researchers to see microorganisms. Today, technology has developed so that we are able to get a glimpse of molecules, and possibly in time to come, the very atoms of which molecules are made. The instrument that accomplishes this feat is called the transmission electron microscope, and physicist Murray Gibson of AT&T Bell Labs explains the basis for its capabilities.
2: A transmission electron microscope relies on very high energy electrons, which have sufficient energy to penetrate through a very thin sample of material and form an image which is very much like the image formed by an ordinary optical microscope.
0: Resolution is the key factor in viewing smaller worlds. Basically, no energy can delineate something smaller than its own wavelength. The smaller the wavelength, the higher the ability to distinguish smaller features. The illumination behind the transmission electron microscope comes from electrons. Dr. Gibson sums up the relation of resolution and wavelength.
2: Well, the advantage to electron microscopes as far as resolution is concerned is the wavelength. The ultimate resolution of any optical instrument, be it electron optics or X-rays or light, the familiar light microscope, is given by the wavelength of the radiation that is used to form the image.
0: A transmission electron microscope is able to magnify objects millions of times. On this scale, a baseball would appear as large as the Earth. Yet improvements for this hardware, which can already see large molecules, are in the offing. Brighter electron sources will help. So will better optical systems that take over where the electron beam leaves off. Yet one more benefit will come from a vibration-free environment, explains Dr. Gibson.
2: When you take a picture of a material, if there's any vibration, that vibration will blur the image and make it useless. And at the moment, we're at the level that motions that correspond to speeds of only 1 foot per century are sufficient to blur the pictures that we're taking.
0: This has been Science Report, presented by the American Institute of Physics. Scientists exploring the universe we live in, researching today for the world of tomorrow.

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IRC is free on Sundays on SDF, so you can log in to, you can use IRC right from your Unix. I'm sorry, SDF Unix shell. Type in free IRC. Okay, so we're starting off the show with the Crystal Method.

Okay, welcome to the people on Calm. Welcome the bug, JEBug29, or Spoopy. Welcome SMJ. Moondoggy, welcome. Thank you for the show earlier. Please thank DJ Music Squirrel for me. Welcome D Bucklin. Long time no see. I think Frogamy's there. Welcome, Frogamy. Sorry, this show will be loud, so I hope your ears are okay since you've been in a rave. You've just been in a rave yesterday. That's okay. Welcome, M Lane, and he is in the Anon Radio channel. Thank you for tuning in, guys. Thank you, Koenig. If I missed you, I will catch you later. I'm sure you're okay. This is Crystallite. This is actually a classic.

Hello. Oh dear God. I am so sorry. Yeah, cause I have a whole setup. Well, no, not really whole setup. But probably half of my setup has been changed because of my mixer that's been broken since like from my last show. Actually, it was funny because right after that last show, maybe 3 weeks ago, as I was like trying to like prep my, you know, like just prep my post show stuff, it died. Something to do with capacitor, because it's really old. Like I've been using it since like late 2013. Yeah, it gave up. It's in a repair shop right now. Well, a DJ repair shop apparently, but it's been taking so long because the technician had to order parts. So it's pretty cool. I hope I get it like in 2 weeks. But I might stay with this setup. So much more minimalistic. I like it. Yeah, laptop DJ baby. Anyway, welcome to everyone on Calm, SCF Komo Chat, India Non Radio Room. And yeah, I'm still getting used to my new hardware, so sorry. I'm pretty sure I'm gonna make a lot of boo-boos tonight. Anyway, welcome to the show.

0: All right. Sorry, I'm still getting used to this new workflow. I'm actually, if you noticed, I'm also live on Tubnix, by the way, TOOBNIX.org. And just look for the Snowdust channel. If you notice the video, I'm actually using two headphones. Well, one headphone and one earphone. Because this hardware does not have like an input for mic, so I had to use this. And my headphone is actually connected to this, but I have to hear myself. Oh no, wait. So I can hear myself talk, but I need to cue and mix. So I have an earphone right here, so if you can see, it's like on my right ear. Yeah. Improvisation at its best. We do love improvisation here on SDF Public Access Unix System, our mothership. And yes, we do control the transmission. Okay. Thank you.
1: Base. How low can you go?

Yeah, no, you know what? You know what, guys? Mix is so cool. I actually had to memorize keyboard shortcut because I don't have my platters with me, my decks, right? So I'm using my laptop as a deck. How futuristic is that? Just kidding. Anyway, welcome to Rat Zoo Pizza Pal JWH. Daniel Law, exiled. Exiled sounds like a daemon. A demon. Daemon. Not demon, daemon. You know, Exiled D. Isn't that cool? Exiled. Exiled D. I just noticed that now. Don't stop compute. By the Dynamic Bass System.

Yeah, you guys should use Mix as well. Oh, wait. I'm so used to my mixer. I was turning the wrong knob. Anyway, oh, I miss my mixer. I've been using that since late 2013, and since I started Anon Radio. Actually, no. When I started Anon Radio, I was using a DJ controller, a black one, and I used that until like 2017. I sold it because I still had the white DeX and mixer. You know, I just thought, you know what? I didn't want to have two sets of hardware. Pick the one that I like the most, and I like the white one the most. Apparently, it's a rare. It's rare now. Yeah, so I can sell that for like 2,500 Canadian. Apparently, I only bought that for 1,000 Canadian back in late 2013. Anyway, that was the DeX and mixer you see on my show, the white one, pearl white. But then, you know, I don't like keeping two sets of hardware. I'm trying to be minimalistic. Anyway, welcome to the Intergalactic Wasabi Mix on AnonRadio.net.

0: anime. Can you guys like actually sing? I don't know, rap this track? You can't. Oh my god, your boyfriend. All they think about are parties and boyfriends. MC Luscious. Yeah, a lot of them. Well, I only have three MC Luscious tracks, but the two are dirty.
1: Wait.
2: We're JJ Fat and we're here to rock.
3: Rhymes like ours.
0: All right, another classic.
3: C is three of us and I know we're fresh. Party rockers non-stop us and our names are deaf. C, the J is for just,
2: the other for jamming.
3: The F is for fresh, A-N-D, deaf. Behind the turntables is DJ Train. Mixing and scratching is the name of the game. Now here's a little something about nosy people.
2: It's not real hard, it's plain and simple,
3: baby D.

0: signs, where can we start?
1: We like them dumb and we like them smart.
0: I like the ones with the pretty eyes.
1: Well, I like all kinds of guys.
0: Stop.
1: What happened?
0: How about the ones we especially like?
1: Which ones?
0: You know, the ones with the cars that go.
1: I hear you. Hit it.

All right. Yeah. My best shot. Anyway. Welcome to Gemlog and Jay Lamont. Yes. I'm actually still waiting. I will have an actual deck controller. Well, it's not a deck, you know. It doesn't have a jog wheel. But, you know, it can browse and load. I need that because it's so hard to, like, DJ with a laptop, you know, just on keyboard. You have to remember, you have to be really quick remembering the keyboard shortcuts. And I'm getting old, you know, my memory is not so good anymore. But anyway, it's coming. Also from eBay. A lot of my hardware are secondhand. Oh yeah, I got a new ThinkPad. Well, it's a new secondhand ThinkPad. It's a T14 Gen 2 AMD Ryzen Pro 7. Apparently from 2021. It's still running, you know? It's still pretty fast. Just put Linux on it. Yeah, it's running Debian and GNOME 48. Debian 13 and GNOME 48. I'm running this show on Debian 13 and GNOME 48. There you go. Gemlog, wink wink. Making you happy. No Apple stuff. Anyway, welcome to the show. Thank you so much for joining us on Calm and watching Tube Mix.

the Warner Brothers are here. Yes, I expect your warning, like your 3-minute warning in 7 minutes. Warner Brothers, together again. It's walang anuman, exiled. Walang inuman means no drinking. That's so cute, exiled. Where we're talking Filipino, is exiled is Filipino as well. Oh, okay, he knows that. I thought he doesn't know. So cute. I'm pressing all kinds of buttons. Sometimes I'm on the wrong focus window. I have to be careful. Okay, I think I'm okay. I actually tried adding like a GNOME extension that highlights the active window, because sometimes I don't know which one's active. That, you know, that's why I make a lot of boo-boos, because I'm on the wrong window. Anyway, but I don't like it. It makes everything else, the inactive windows, black and white. I don't like that. So I'm gonna find another one that can actually highlight the active focused window.

Thank you, Gemlog. And Claudio M, the Warner Brothers. Oh, he gave me a 5-minute warning, Claudio M. He was making sure.

0: call that? Child man? Child man, right? We're all child men. Or boy men, I don't know. Here on SDF, Public Access Unix System. Well, sorry, you know, maybe. Maybe not all. Anyway, thank you so much for tuning in. Yeah, thank you, and so sorry for the boo-boos. So I hope I can do my show again on Saturday, but I think I should be able to, because I will have a new hardware. Oh my god. Oh no, not yet. I thought the track's already finishing. Oh, thank you so much. Well, actually, the first 5 minutes were boo-boos because I was putting in the wrong password for Icecast. That's why. That's why I couldn't connect to Icecast. I was using the old password. Anyway, thank you so much, SDF Public Access Unix System, our mothership. 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